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It's Monday, the 18th of May. Hello. You're on 94.9 Main FM. Welcome to Dead Air. My name is Hayley West. You can text in and say hi this morning on 0488 63186. Thank you to Tegan with Pop-Tarts earlier this morning, and Ellie, who was live in the studio today with her show Saltgrass. Before we begin, respect to the Dja-Dja Wurrung people, the traditional owners of this unceded land where we live and die on. May their wisdom guide our conversations on Main FM and beyond in the broader community. Sending much love to you all tuning in across Radio Land. I hope you had a lovely weekend. Jam-packed full of stuff again. If you haven't listened to Dead Air before, this is a show around the theme of death and dying. 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Or the Mental Health Regional Triage Service in Bendigo on 1300 363 788. If you're super local, there's also the Castlemaine Safe Space at 74 Moston Street on Tuesdays from 4 to 6:30 p.m. Thursdays 9:30 a.m. to 12 p.m. and Saturdays 1:30 to 4 p.m. No appointments necessary. That's a drop-in service, which you're welcome to access. Thanks to those people who came to the panel talk for Palliative Care Week on Thursday. It was really fantastic. I hope we have more conversations and community panels for people to kind of find out exactly how we all work together here in beautiful Castlemaine. Today I'm going to talk about a little bit about human composting, a little bit about natural burials, and a little bit about Body Farm in New South Wales, and also some songs, a couple of things. Oh, and I'll play some audio, Worst Ways to Die, just because. And, yeah, reminders about a couple of things coming up. I may go to a song first, and then I'll be back.

0: Wedding song number 3 from Papa M. That's from the Whole of Burning Arms album, which is an amazing album. Ross, who's texted in, hi Ross, this morning. I've got it on CD somewhere. Yeah, the whole album's amazing. You're on Main FM with Hayley. This is Dead Air. Let me play you something from Perth. News in from Perth.
1: Push tonight for Australia to opt for a more environmentally friendly way to deal with death. Human composting is legal in other countries, and a Perth grandmother is leading the way to have it available here.
2: At 74 years old, Peg Davies is starting to plan what will happen to her remains when she passes away.
3: It's not useful if I'm just burnt and I'm a pile of ashes. It's not useful if I go into a coffin and I sit there and no one's allowed to go near the land.
2: A waste education officer, the grandmother is hoping for a more environmentally friendly option.
3: Well, at the end of the life, I'd like to be composted.
2: Human composting is gaining ground across the globe as a more sustainable alternative to burial or cremation, already legal in parts of Germany and the US.
4: So it's usually done over a 7-week process where the body goes into a vessel and they lay to rest with sawdust, straw and alfalfa, and the bacteria in our body is supported into the perfect environment to bloom and to break down the body.
2: What's left? A square metre of soil that can be handed to loved ones. WA Funeral Director Cara Walker is joining a chorus of advocates across Australia who say as a society we're ready.
4: We would like the option of human body composting. It is a beautiful, natural, supportive, dignified way for bodies to actually go back to the earth.
5: 5 years ago, people were horrified at the concept. Now they really lean in and say, tell me more.
2: An e-petition to make human composting legal in WA will be submitted to Parliament tomorrow. It's already gained hundreds of signatures.
3: My responsibility is not just to die and cost a lot for the environment and cost a lot for the family. I just want to be put back to the earth.
2: Yvonne Ardley, Nine News.
0: Yeah, so in Perth and in New South Wales, there's been petitions that have been submitted to government. They have different legislation to Victoria, so we can't do it at the moment in our state. But this will happen somewhere in Australia very soon. And this is a kind of a nice segue from Yimby and Greenaway talking on Ellie's show previously, but I've often had conversations with Michaela from Yimby about human composting. So let me tell you a little bit about what happens. The funeral director in that news report said a little bit, but I've got on my slide show that I do about environmentally friendly ways to dispose of your body, I've got some kind of little facts here that you might like to hear. And it's called terramation, recomposition, natural organic reduction, and human composting. Nobody can really decide on what's the best terminology for it. I kind of like terramation at the moment, although it's got that, I know terra, earth, but yeah, anyway, you might have ideas. In the first week, the body is still, laying in a mix of wood chips, alfalfa and straw to begin decomposition. So, yes, there's different vessels that the bodies are put in. The body is then placed in a vessel with soil for 2 to 4 weeks. Each cylinder, so on my slideshow I actually am kind of working off the Recompose model, which was the first human composting company in America, and they have this kind of structure of hexagonal kind of cylindrical vessels in a hexagonal frame where the bodies are placed. Anyway, each cylinder is periodically rotated and managed. The active temperature is 55 degrees. In the final 5 to 8 weeks, the new soil is removed for curing, sorting, cooling down and refining. Decomposition is fast. Microbes thrive with specific moisture content, high temperature, the ratio of carbon and nitrogen materials, and access to oxygen. Everything is broken down, including bones, pharmaceuticals, and pathogens. One body equals about 0.765 cubic metres of new soil that can be taken away or donated for conservation efforts. And it's currently only available in 14 states in the US. It's still 14. And in that news report, it said Germany, but I thought Sweden. Anyway, and some other little facts. It's actually the process of transforming the organic material of our bodies and the plant materials into the soil. Estimates of between 840 to 1,400 kilograms of carbon dioxide are saved using this process over flame cremation. The vessels are reusable. It uses a much lower volume of resources like fossil fuels. The process uses an eighth of the energy of conventional burial or flame cremation. So there are a few environmental impacts for you to consider. So, yeah, there are people working towards it in WA and New South Wales. And once those states have it in place, then it may be easier for us in Victoria to get it happening as well. I hope. I know that there will be lots and lots of people in Castlemaine who will be interested in that method of body disposition. What we can do now that is the most environmentally friendly is have a natural burial. And I'll read you this article that was from this week, Saturday, about a natural conservation cemetery in New South Wales called Wallawani Way, and it's from the ABC News. So natural burials begin at New South Wales Conservation Cemetery, Wallawani Way. Christina Gusiti feels at peace when she visits her son's grave. Before her son, Adam Clark, died in January, the two had discussed how he would like to be buried. From a young boy, he loved being out in the bush in the country, she said. He loved the fact that we could plant a tree on his grave and his remains would go to feed this tree. Adam was one of the first people buried at Wallawani Way, a conservation burial ground located on a former cattle paddock in Bedella on the New South Wales south coast. Miss Gusetti remembered when she first found a spot for her son between two gum trees on a hill overlooking the Tarose River with cows grazing in the pastures below. We lined up his site and I lay on the ground, she said. It was a really emotional time because I'd just lost my eldest child, my son. All burials at Wallawani Way are done either in biodegradable or compostable containers, such as coffins made from wicker or cardboard, or the body is deposited in the ground in a natural fibre shroud. There are no headstones marking sites, but instead a native tree is chosen and planted on top of the grave. For Adam, Miss Gusetti chose a southern mahogany sapling to mark his place. Returning to nature, a natural burial involves burying a deceased person in a shallow grave and allowing them to decompose naturally, usually with minimal disturbance to neighbouring bushland. All materials involved in the burial are biodegradable, such as wicker, cane or cardboard caskets and coffins, or being buried only in a shroud from natural fibre such as silk, cotton or linen. Wallawani Way founder Fiona McCoug said many people were looking into a natural burial in part because they wanted a simple, environmentally conscious farewell. They don't want to have all the fuss. They're not wanting to do another polluting act, she said. They're feeling really good about going somewhere beautiful that's going to actually improve the environment. Wallawani Way has already sold 93 plots with 6 bodies interred since opening in December 2025. Fiona said the cost was on par with what the local Yirrabadella Shire Council charged for interment. Eventually, I'd love to get it to the same price with the services included as cremation, she said. Natural burials growing in popularity. Not-for-profit the Natural Death Advocacy Network, NDAN, estimates that there are 31 natural burial sites across Australia, up from 14 in 2020. NDAN offers accreditation for natural burial sites and sets minimum standards, which include only one body per grave site compared to traditional interment sites going three deep. The burials must also be plastic-free and chemical-free as much as possible. The best way for a body to decompose into beneficial elements is actually having a body at the top of the surface of the soil, Fiona said. Family members also have control over how they decorate their loved ones' graves. There's the option of people being able to put a little bit of mulch, a little bit of topsoil, native flowers as they choose, she said. They're involved and feel good about a proper goodbye, and that's what it's all about. We can't change the fact that someone's died, but we can do it in a better way. Casuarinas, southern mahoganies and black she-oaks have also been planted at Wallawani Way to conserve and regenerate the local environment. Barriers to burial. Barriers remain to natural burials becoming more commonplace, including the stringent public health regulations and local government permissions that govern where people can be buried. It took Fiona nearly 10 years of navigating state and local government red tape to make Wallawani Way a reality. We needed to do all the geotech and all the reports that were needed to make it a natural burial and also protect the environment, she said. Australian Cemetery and Crematoria Association CEO Ben Kelly said there was a growing interest in greener burial options, but natural burials remained a niche choice in part because of death avoidance. We often hear people saying, oh, I wish I'd gone and organised a natural burial for my father because he would have really liked that, Mr. Kelly said. In the moment you're grieving, you only have a couple of days to sort something out and you just go with what's available most times. Miss Guzzetti regularly returns to the quiet field at Wallawani Way to visit her son's grave, glad she was able to honour his end-of-life wishes. I'll come and look at the cows and the emus running across the fields and it does bring a lot of comfort, she said. I'm going to get the spot right next to him if I can. Yeah. So that was from ABC Southeast New South Wales, and I know Fiona, but I have not visited Wallawani Way yet. Of course, our only natural burial site in our region is Tewton Cemetery, and they do a fabulous job up there. And talking to Bev on the Cemetery Trust recently, she told me that 80% of bookings at that cemetery and now in the natural burial area. So that's massive, and I don't know why our other local cemeteries are not taking on the idea of a dedicated natural burial area. Sure, they've got bush areas, but they're not dedicated to people who just want to be buried in a biodegradable, completely biodegradable way, and their neighbours are in the same way as well. You're on 94.9 Main FM. You're with Hayley. I'm going to take a little break and play another song. You can text in if you like. 0488 631 86. Tell me how you want to be buried.

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2: 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He did the soundtrack to the remake of Suspiria, which is amazing. You should see it if you haven't. And thanks for texting in, whoever it was, who said, I'm not sure exactly how I'd like to be buried yet, but I definitely want to be dead. Correct. That would be ideal, yes. I think that's why people often opt

0: for cremation because they don't like the idea that they could possibly be alive. The idea of being gently put to rest in the soil is so settling. Finally, I could feel at one with the lands I love. Great show. Oh, that's from Ash. Hi, Ash. Great that you are thinking about it. Hi, Hayley. Kim here. Inspired by your show. We buried my father-in-law in a shroud only at the natural burial section of Yakandanda Cemetery. But I'm in the Southern Highlands and hope to be buried at the nearby Southern Highlands Wildlife Sanctuary and Memorial Park. Ooh, I'm going to have to look that up. That looks amazing or sounds amazing. Oh, thanks for texting in from the Yak. That's pretty exciting. Getting listeners from all around for Dead Air. That's lovely. I'm going to read you something about, this is a really long article, so hopefully I can keep my croaky voice together. Life after death. Researchers at a one-of-a-kind facility are on the hunt for answers to what happens to our bodies after we die. So this is from the University of UTS, University of Sydney. What is that? Technology? University of Technology, Sydney. Yeah. Nestled in the bush of Sydney's northwest on a picturesque 12-acre parcel of land lies a one-of-a-kind facility that some might find fascinating, others macabre. Amongst the gum trees and bird song lie the decomposing remains of donated cadavers intentionally placed to understand what happens to the human body after death. The one certainty in life is death, and unfortunately some people come to more violent or mysterious ends than others, says Dr. Macon Newland, an associate professor within the University of Technology Sydney, UTS, Centre for Forensic Science and the director of the Australian Facility for Taphophonic Experimental Research, which is called AFTER. Another way of putting that is the body farm, which I often refer to this place as. In any investigation involving a death, there are three critical questions that need to be answered. How did this person die? When did this person die? And what happened to them between when they died and when their body was found? Unfortunately, answers to these questions are not as easy to find as TV shows and movies would have you believe. It seems really easy on TV. With one look, they immediately know the accurate time of death. But take it for what it is, which is entertainment, Yulin says. In reality, the answers to those big questions lie in the methodical and precise study of taphonomy, or what happens to the human body chemically, physically, and biologically between death and discovery. As the one facility of its kind in Australia and the Southern Hemisphere, AFTER is the ultimate forensics training ground. Not only is the work conducted there helping Australia become a global leader in forensic science, but it also offers researchers and investigators a rare opportunity to get up close and personal with the techniques and training they need to unravel the mysteries of human decomposition and apply these insights to bring closure to open investigations. Filling a niche. Facilities like AFTER, more colloquially called body farms, are extremely rare. Housed within UTS's Centre for Forensic Science, AFTER was founded in 2016 as a collaborative effort between academia, law enforcement agencies, and forensic institutions. Prior to this, Australian forensic investigators had to rely on experiments conducted with pig cadavers or data collected from other facilities. Since opening its doors, AFTER has had a profound impact on researchers and investigators in Australia who have been able to not only practice their craft, but also build a profile for how this country's unique environment affects the decomposition process. The way the body breaks down is so dependent on the climate and the environment that you're in, so you can't really use data from the US for cases here in Australia, Yulin says. We really needed a taphonomic facility here where we could study decomposition on human cadavers as it's more relevant to casework. We're allowing methods and technologies to be tested in real-life conditions using actual human donors, which is not something you can do in other parts of Australia. You can do as much lab work and as much research on pigs as you want, but at some point you need to understand whether it's going to work for humans or not, and that's what we do. Better than fiction. Yulin has always been interested in forensics. Growing up in her native Norway, she consumed a steady diet of Scandinavian crime fiction and had thoughts of becoming a detective. I loved puzzles and wanted to help prevent crime and make the world a better place. Who doesn't, she says. I was also into science and always wanted to use science to help prevent crime or solve crime, but I didn't know what I could study and what I needed to do to get the job I wanted. While applying to universities, she toyed with studying medical science as a pathway into the police force, but a tip from a friend to research forensic science sent her down a different route. Yulin ended up in Canada studying forensic science and chemistry. After attending a lecture on forensic taphonomy, she knew it was the perfect way to combine her love of science and mysteries. There's a lot of variables and still so much we don't know about the decomposition process, and I was really intrigued by that, she says. During her final year, Yulin worked on an honours project where she crossed paths with Australian forensic scientist Shari Forbes. After Forbes received an offer at UTS, Yulin followed her there to pursue a PhD, which she earned in 2016. Forbes helped found after the same year, and for Yulin, it was an easy transition into studying the chemical markers of decomposition at the new facility. She's been there ever since and now proudly holds the title of AFTER Director since 2023. Sniffing out answers. While a wide variety of research is conducted at AFTER, most projects fall into three main buckets: search and recovery, victim identification, and determining time and cause of death. In her role as researcher, Yulin is passionate about developing technology that brings closure to cases involving missing or deceased persons. Her latest project is developing an electronic nose that can detect compounds emitted during decomposition. That's so cool. The device works like an electronic detection dog. Extremely sensitive sensors pick up chemical markers of decomposition, such as sulfur. Once a marker is detected by a sensor, the device interprets this as a voltage change to indicate the strength of the marker's presence. Different sensors are dedicated to picking up different chemicals, increasing the device's accuracy. Initial tests are promising, with the device performing on par with cadaver detection dogs, a massive success, according to Yulin. In tests where we probe a potential gravesite and get a positive signal, we then bring the dogs in to see if they also alert, and they always do, she says. We always found the electronic nose and the dogs were giving comparable results, which is amazing because they are the best tool we have for detecting decomposition today. Yulin sees many scenarios where an electronic nose offers benefits. It can work alongside cadaver detection dogs to confirm their results. The device, attached to a drone or a robot, can be used in situations that might be dangerous for dogs to enter, such as after a plane crash or an explosion. It also offers a more cost-effective solution to detecting decomposition, as cadaver dogs are expensive to use and take years of training before they're ready to be deployed. She is currently experimenting with different parameters to test the limits of the technology compared to the skills of cadaver detection dogs. For example, how the length of time a person has been dead affects the machine's ability to detect decomposition. A missing person can be from any period, so you need to have technology that can find recently deceased individuals, which smell a lot more and therefore are easier to detect, she says. But you can also have people missing for decades, so we're still testing how far along we can push the capabilities of the technology. Just checking the time. So far, she's tested the nose with finding individuals deceased for up to a month, with plans to continue experimenting with different timelines. Another area she's looking at is improving the usability of the device so it doesn't require specialist training or deep technical knowledge to operate. This includes reviewing how the device presents feedback on the compounds it detects so users can easily interpret when the device gets a hit. To this end, she's developing a software in collaboration with colleagues at UTS that can present the data in a very user-friendly interface. Other areas for improvement include miniaturization and improving the sensitivity of the system, as well as incorporating drone or remote control capabilities so it can be deployed autonomously in hazardous situations. While Euland regularly conducts her own research at AFTA, in her capacity as director, she is conscious of ensuring the facility is as useful to law enforcement agencies and researchers as possible. AFTA has a strong focus on practical research, but where it really distinguishes itself is in training for worst-case scenario situations. Where we have a lot of impact is in the disaster space. Not a lot of organisations or other facilities are doing disaster preparedness and training, Euland says. That's really putting Australia at the forefront. It means we're going to be a teacher in how we prepare and set up for disasters. AFTA tries to create something unique with each disaster scenario. The most recent exercise, held in November 2024, was a simulated terrorist attack involving a bombed building. Euland says she wants to continue to offer a variety of scenarios and bring in new elements such as indoor crime scenes, natural disasters like bushfires, and perhaps one day even a plane crash. Law enforcement agencies, researchers, and others from around Australia and the world are invited to take part in these exercises, which happen about once a year. Euland has been involved in 7 so far. In that time, she's seen the scope exam from just UTS and one partner at the first exercise to now including major national and international partners. November's activities involved Australian agencies such as the Australian Federal Police and New South Wales Police, international groups such as Interpol, and myriad researchers testing the latest in DNA collection, victim identification, and location technologies, including LIDAR, which must be one of those technologies. As much collaboration as possible is the goal, and Euland wants AFTA to have an open door policy for anyone looking to expand knowledge in the field of forensic science. We're getting a lot of international partners that have really fantastic capabilities, so working with them might give us some new avenues to explore so we can answer the big questions in forensics, Euland says. We're never going to be able to solve everything ourselves, and we need as many brains as possible to go at it. We need to take we need to take knowledge from as many areas, as many experts as we can, and work on a problem together, not just here in Australia, but globally as well. Euland says she feels incredibly lucky to do what she does and be part of the research and training that happens at AFTA. It brings her back to her childhood dream of doing work that makes the world a better place. I see it making a difference, and that's incredibly rewarding, Euland says. I feel really inspired by the work that's being done at AFTA. It makes me feel optimistic for the future and how we can improve research on a global scale. Oh, there you go. That's a great article, Life After Death, at the UTS website, and I'll put that link up when I upload this show later to the Main FM Mixcloud page in the show notes and also on my website hayleywest.com.au/radio. And yeah, you can go and have a look at the great pictures. It is in the base of the Blue Mountains. It's under tight security, as you can imagine. But yeah, I've been following that body farm since 2016, where I met a couple of people who were pushing for it to happen. You're on 94.9 Main FM. The next thing I'm going to play you is this 6-minute audio. I think I've got time. Yes. And then I'll be back.
1: Here on The Old Show, we talk a lot about the good death and what that might mean in the 21st century. But what about the bad death? What's the worst way to die?
2: I don't wanna.
3: Hey,
1: there are actually a lot of differences in how a culture describes their good death. I want to die outside. I want to die free of sin. I want to die in battle. I want to die sitting up. I want to die on a Tuesday. But cross-culturally, the bad death tends to be somewhat the same. It's tragic and unexpected, a suicide, a homicide, a terrible accident. For the survivors, the worst thing can be where the body is never found and funeral and mourning rituals can't be performed. For me personally, the most obvious answer to this question is something called scafism, which I read about several years ago. If you don't want to be horrified, run. Run far, far from this place. Scafism was used in ancient Persia to torture someone to death. First, your body is stripped naked and you're put between two hollowed out logs with your head and limbs sticking out. Then they pour honey all over you and force you to ingest milk and honey, which causes diarrhea, filling up the inside of the log and attracting insects. Then they leave you in, say, a stagnant pond to be slowly eaten, but they come back every day to force you to eat more milk and honey so you don't die right away, eventually succumbing to exposure, dehydration, shock, and delirium. Awful poop-smothering deaths aren't just a thing of the ancient past. Last year, in China, a woman dropped her cell phone down a toilet septic tank. Her husband jumped in after the phone.
2: What?
1: And passed out from the fumes. Then his mother went in after her son.
2: What? What?
1: But she fainted too. By the time they pulled them out, they were both dead. Well, shit. And that's the thing, if you don't have context, it's really easy to joke about deaths like that.
2: Oh, you fell in the poop hole and you died. Ugh.
1: There was even a really popular animation a few years ago called Dumb Ways to Die, which admittedly is catchy as heck.
3: Dumb ways to die. So many dumb ways to die.
1: But here's a quote from the uncle of the man who died in the septic tank. In 5 minutes, two lives have gone, leaving behind a half-paralyzed elderly man and a 1-year-old grandson. How are we supposed to go on? Well, damn you, sir, for making me reflect on the fact that these were real deaths and tragic losses for the family. Not as fun. Facing the choice between death and death seems irrefutably bad. In 1911, a fire broke out at the Triangle Shirtwaist Factory in New York City. This is a shirtwaist. Don't worry, I didn't know either. Owners of the building made sure most of the exits were locked, preventing theft and really to prevent workers from taking too many breaks. Because they were all trapped inside the building, they had to make the choice. Jump from the 8th, 9th, 10th floor, or stay inside and burn to death. 146 people died that day, mostly young immigrant women making $7 a week. That same choice between jumping or burning to death is one of the reasons that made 9/11 so psychologically damaging to the people who saw it unfold in person or on their televisions all over the world. Henry Abramovich argues that in many ways 9/11 is the ultimate bad death. Sudden, unexpected, brutal, bloody, carried out with vengeance, and for the survivors, so many missing bodies, not really allowing them to mourn. What would an expert say about the worst way to die question? Like a real expert, not like a Caitlin expert. Last weekend, we held a death salon at the Getty Villa, and we had an Ask a Mortician, Ask a Medical Examiner session with my friend, Dr. Judy Melnick. One of the questions we got was, what is the worst thing you've ever seen? From her years as a forensic pathologist, this was her answer. Two buddies are out drinking. One guy thinks the other guy is hitting on his girlfriend, so he starts beating him up and throws him into an open manhole. There's a broken water main nearby, so at the bottom of the manhole is a pool of boiling water. When emergency services arrived, the man was still alive, reaching up and screaming for help. They couldn't get him out for another 3 hours. When they finally did, they took his temperature and it read 125 degrees, but likely only because that's as high as the thermometer goes. When Dr. Judy did his autopsy, he was like a lobster. His organs literally cooked as he had been boiled alive. So if you're really depressed right now, here's a fun fact to cheer you up. Dr. Judy says that after a few days, your cat is much more likely to eat your dead body than your dog. Not helping? Even a little bit? Mew! Now, worst way to die is subjective, cultural, as well as individual, playing on your specific fears. Confined spaces, drowning, bugs. Tell me your fears in the comments. I won't use them against you. No. I'm going to end this video here because there's no way out of this parade of misery. Ask a mortician.

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1: 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We are talking death. We are talking dying. We are opening up the conversation on Dead Air on 94.9 Main FM.
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3: Yeah, that's coming up soon, June the 7th. I will be on the scoreboard on the second half of the game. It's one of my favourite events of the year and a fantastic fundraiser for Main FM. If you enjoy Main FM and my show, Dead Air, yeah, please come along. It's so fun. And I think they're getting towards the end of their training sessions now, all the players from the Rockatoos and the Radio Galahs. Go Galahs! Anyway, before that announcement, I played Dumb Ways to Die, which is a little song that, Metro Trains in Melbourne created. It was also like a little game as well. I have really strong memories of my child when she was three, and I was living in New York at the time for a few months. And she was quite obsessed with this game and the song, and she used to sing it all the time when we were on the subway. It was quite hilarious. But it got international appeal, and yes, Caitlin Doughty mentioned it in her audio that I just played from her Ask a Mortician channel with that little info session about worst ways to die. I went looking for Dumb Ways to Die because it was a great little song. I should have really worked out who the singer was. I can't remember. If anybody knows, text in on 0488-63186. Oh, my stomach is rumbling really badly. So there's one last thing before we cross over to Martin, who has his excellent queer art show coming up, Still Life with Pansy. I thought I would just mention that the Australian Hearst Nationals 2026 registration is open. So if you have a hearse like myself and you want to enter, now's the time. It's $45. This is during the Goldfields Gothic Festival. So day one, there's the big cruise from Malden to Hadfield's Garage in Castlemaine. And day two is the hearse parade, and then when we park them, it's called the show and shine. And then there's different categories too for prizes. And this year I'm entering best hearse post 1980. And I think I put best display as well, because I'm never going to win People's Choice, let's face it. But I'm working more on my floral splay this year, and I might have a disco ball in the back. So if you come along to the parade and the show and shine on the Sunday, please vote for me. You've been listening to Dead Air. I'll just play my last promos and I'll cross over. See ya.
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2: Good morning, Martin.
3: Oh, good morning, Hayley.
2: How are you?
3: I'm good.
2: Are you enjoying the rain?
3: I'm loving the rain.
2: Yeah.
3: I'm loving the rain. My plants are loving the rain.
2: I know. I have to put my lemon tree out, though, in the rain. I keep forgetting. It's in a pot.
3: Yeah, yeah. Yes. Yes. Loving the rain, loving the coldness.
2: Really?
3: Yeah, absolutely. This is just me feeling a whole lot better about life now that I can actually walk outside without feeling like I'm going to be turned into a crisp.
2: Oh, yeah. Well, yeah, it's a bit intense summer, isn't it?
3: It's very intense here.
2: Yeah, yeah.
3: For this little petal, this little pansy petal here.
2: Yes. Well, I won't talk too long because it's 11 o'clock.
3: Oh, yeah.
2: And you have your fantastic show coming up.
3: Yes, with Wally Gunn.
2: Oh, Wally.
3: He's going to come on. We're going to chat about, an Iranian-born artist, Ali Reza Shojian.
2: Excellent.
3: Yeah, it's really interesting. Yeah, there's pretty meaty bits of artwork here. I think we're going to be talking more about what's going on in the artwork rather than technique, and they're actually beautiful, beautifully executed works as well.
2: But, how fantastic.
3: There's so much going on that's going to be our hour gone.
2: Yes. happens so quickly,
3: snap,
2: doesn't it?
3: Just like that,
2: Yeah. All right. Well, have a fabulous time.
3: Okay. Well, then, yeah, enjoy the rest of your week.
2: Yes, I will. Okay. You too.
3: Thanks so much, Hayley. Bye. Oh, why have I got dead air?
4: 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And I'm a friend of Dorothy's, aren't you?

0: SBS, good morning. It is a rainy, cold morning here in Castlemaine, and I'm loving every second of it. Hey, thank you to Hayley for the past hour of Dead Air. You can tune in every Monday morning at 10 a.m. to listen to Hayley talk about all things death and dying. We are broadcasting from Jaja Warung country, and the show that you're tuned into is Still Life with Pansy. It's a little show about contemporary queer art and artists. So thank you for tuning in. If you're not already doing it, you can stream live at www.mainfm.net at any time if you can't pick us up, because as soon as you get out the road a bit, we tend to drop out, depending on what direction you go. Previously, the last show that we had last week, we had a conversation that we'd recorded with Bendigo-based ceramicist Felicity Berman. You can check out Felicity's work at www.felicityceramics.com. Go to Instagram, Felicity_ceramics, or better yet, go to the Castlemaine Artist Market. The next one's on Sunday the 24th of May, and look around and you should be able to find the delightful Felicity Berman there with her ceramics. We have a text line here. It is 0488 63 186. Before I get into anything, because I'm going to forget about it otherwise, and you should not forget about this, it's the Main Game is coming up. This is our annual footy match fundraiser. It helps keep us on the air, and you get to listen to shows like mine and Hayley's, and all the other amazing shows that are on Main FM. It's on Sunday the 7th of June at Camp Reserve here in Castlemaine. There's going to be live music, of course, football. There's going to be other things. And I can't read the thing because I actually don't have my glasses on. I'm trying to hold it at a safe distance so I can see it. Anyway, the entry for this is $15 for non-subscribers and $10 for Main FM subscribers. It's the Radio Galahs versus the Rockatoos as usual. So yeah, come along to that and help support your local radio station. And look, it's a massive fun day out as well. What else do I need to tell you? I need to tell you we have an Instagram account, and here you can go and you can see some of the examples of artists' work, the artists' work that we are going to discuss today on the show. There's a text line as well. It is 0488 63 186. I should give a little warning before this show. This is a show about queer art. There might be some references in today's show to concepts that are aimed at a mature audiences, because we will be talking about queer stuff, of course, possibly genitalia, and there's definitely going to be some conversations around same-sex nipple pinching. Keep that in mind. If that's not something for you, maybe switch over to the ABC now or take a walk outside and take an umbrella with you if you do. The artist we're going to look at today is Alireza Shojian. Now, as I said, there's some images up on the Still Life with Pansy Instagram account, and I'm going to get Wally Gunn on the phone to help me out, and we're going to talk about a few of Alireza's works. Alireza Shojian is an Iranian artist, and they were born in Tehran in 1988. Got a Bachelor of Fine Arts in 2014 from the IAU Art and Architecture Centre. Art and Architecture Central Tehran Branch in Iran. They went on to do masters, and they've listed this. He's listed this on his CV, but I'm a little unclear if he technically completed it or not. Anyway, it was kind of slightly relevant and irrelevant. His thesis and final project had queer themes and narratives, and he was kind of encouraged by his professor to pursue these interests of his. But my understanding is he wasn't able to exhibit, unlike his peers who were doing their masters as well at the end of that, he was not able to exhibit due to the nature of his work. So I guess it's good to know that in Iran, same-sex relations are illegal and punishable under the country's Islamic Penal Code. And yeah, this is actively enforced. So like there's still an astonishing number of countries where there is still same-sex relations are a crime, and some of them they don't get in, you know, they're kind of a bit of a blind eye's turn of it, but in Iran that is not the case. They're actively enforced, and it can lead to severe punishment, including flogging, imprisonment and execution. So in Iran, LGBTQ plus individuals face systemic discrimination, state-sanctioned violence and social rejection. So after this, Alireza, undertook his master's between 2014 and 2016, and in 2016 he moved from Beirut to Beirut in Lebanon, and there he had two solo exhibitions, one in 2017 and one in 2018, and then in 2019. The French embassy in Lebanon gave Shojian the opportunity to join an art project in one of the French foundations or academies, and he moved to Paris, and he was granted political asylum that same year by the French government. Since then, he has continued to exhibit in France and internationally. He's had a couple more solo shows, including the 2025 show, which Wally Gunn is going to talk about a couple of pieces of work from that. I'm not even going to attempt to pronounce the name of that because it's in French and everybody knows my pronunciation of anything is abysmal. What I'm going to do is I'm going to play a few sponsor promos. And while they're playing, I'm going to get Wally Gunn online and we will discuss the work of Alireza Shojian.
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0: Hey, welcome back if you went anywhere. You are tuned into 94.9 Main FM. My name's Martin and this show is Still Life with Pansy. It's a little show about contemporary queer art and artists. Today we're looking at the artist Alireza Shojian. They are an Iranian artist who is now based in Paris, France. And to assist me in this is Wally Gunn. Well, Igana, you're
5: present.
0: Present. And, oh, present,
5: present
0: and audible.
5: And accounted for.
0: Oh, my Lord, everything's happening properly today.
5: Fantastic.
0: Must have been.
5: How
0: all...
5: are you?
0: I'm good, thank you. I've tweaked my nipples and am ready to get stuck into some art conversation.
5: Great. I'm all tweaked as well, yes.
0: We're all perked and alert.
5: Fully tweaked.
0: Wally, where should we start with this? I've put some images up on the Still Life with Pansy Instagram account. I know that you're going to be looking at a couple of works from a particular series or a particular exhibition. This is the
5: That's
0: exhibition
5: right.
0: that I didn't even attempt to pronounce on air.
5: Okay, so the series is called Le Démon Blanc et l'Arbre en Feu, which is translated as the White Demon and the Tree on Fire.
0: Oh, okay. I got the white demon bit, but yeah, okay.
5: Mm-hmm. Yeah, so this is a series. I think it was created in 2024 and exhibited in February to April of 2025. I think it might have been the first exhibition, but I don't quote me on that. And
0: His,
5: so the
0: as in his,
5: series,
0: as in his first exhibition of this work, or first exhibition
5: I
0: of,
5: think so.
0: right, okay. Yep.
5: Yeah, yes. So these are a series of pieces. I think I didn't count how many, but I think there's something like, I'm going to say 15.
0: Yeah,
5: And
0: something
5: they
0: like that.
5: are and they are all acrylic and color pencil on wood. I read somewhere, I think, that maybe there's some air, like airbrushed paint, so maybe that's the acrylic that it's being referred to there.
0: Okay.
5: So on wood panel, and but it's, what you can mostly see, I think, is the beautiful pencil work,
0: The
5: which is
0: pencil work
5: sort
0: is,
5: of like extraordinary.
0: it's exquisite.
5: Beautiful,
0: I assumed when
5: beautiful.
0: I first saw these works that the whole thing was painted, and then when you actually zoom in,
5: Yeah.
0: which I don't know that you're going to be able to see those images I put up on Instagram, but if you go in close, there's a gorgeous detail with the pencil shading.
5: Yeah, you can. I think some of them you can, even on the Instagram, you can see some of the beautiful pencil shading. It's really, it's it'd be so much it'd be so interesting to watch him work. Anyway, mostly they're mostly about 80 by 60 centimeters, which is like an aspect ratio of 4 to 3. So what's 80 centimeters is like about a human's torso size in portrait. So something like that. And there's a couple of larger ones too. There's one that's like 120 by 95.
0: Oh, wow, they're
5: But
0: quite
5: they're
0: large, aren't
5: all
0: they?
5: one of the, yeah, a couple of them are quite large. But they're all portraits of men, portraits of nude men, mostly from the waist up. There are some with that are full bodies. And not, most of them are not showing genitalia, except there is one in the series. But interestingly, that's the one that's called Alan. But interestingly, in that one, we see genitalia, but we don't see Alan's face. So I wonder if that's
0: It's interesting.
5: something.
0: So all the titles of these works are basically male names.
5: Right.
0: Is that
5: So there's the it's the, then the title is for each one is the title of the series plus the subject's name in parentheses. So in this case, Le démon blanc et l'arbre en feu, Alain. Yeah.
0: That's right. That's the Alan with the cow head.
5: Yes, that's right. With the head of a calf.
0: Yes.
5: And the so on all of them, the backgrounds, they're sort of like a uniform sort of aesthetic, I guess you would say. All the backgrounds are this beautiful midnight blue,
0: I just,
5: and
0: just
5: there's a
0: sorry, just before you go on, just in terms of that one, sorry, just in terms of that one being the only one in this series that shows genitals, I had a moment of thought, oh, does this artist have an aversion to that? But he doesn't, in much of his other work, he doesn't shy away from any of that full kind of nudity.
5: Okay, that's interesting. So
0: So
5: maybe
0: it
5: we
0: is
5: can
0: just
5: come
0: in
5: back
0: this
5: to that.
0: series, yeah.
5: The backgrounds are all beautiful midnight blue and vivid green, sort of like a sky and the earth. And the portraits are set against this really striking sort of backdrop. And so in each of the works, scattered around the portrait figures are these miniature sort of two-dimensional looking figures. And they're like, they seem to be demons and monsters and animals and soldiers and a tree on fire, as described in the title.
0: They seem like very traditionally painted, these figures, in comparison to the main figure of the man. Sorry.
5: Yeah, exactly. So what my immediate intuition was that they were images that were borrowed from some kind of historical Middle Eastern art source, and that is in fact true. Yes, something
0: Right.
5: like that is true. But what's interesting is I'll get in. I'll tell you a little bit of the history of where these sourced images come from. But the thing that's really interesting about the juxtaposition of the portrait figures and the miniature figures is that the portrait figures don't really acknowledge the miniature figures, and the miniature figures treat the portrait figures sort of as pieces of landscape or pieces of architecture, sort of moving around and over them, around like on over the figures, but the portrait figures' bodies. So the two worlds kind of coexist in the same space, but without, I would say, without regard to each other. And it sort of creates this like hallucinatory sort of feel to it, or dreamlike, something like that. But I had a little, yes.
0: Oh, I just there was one in particular. I think it's Ivan, which is number three.
5: I think this is my favorite.
0: Maybe just in terms of kind of references that I could tie to, I kind of thought of Gulliver's Travels and these kind of
5: Yes.
0: miniature
5: Well,
0: figures. And I know there's no connection there, but in terms of that kind of fairy tale quality as well, there was that connection
5: yes, that's right.
0: that it was something that I could relate to, I guess.
5: Yeah, exactly. And so there's something about the fact that they're miniature figures. It makes us realize that there's something fictitious or mythological about them. So the imagery for these little figures is comes from the Shahnameh, which is the Book of Kings, and it's this long epic poem written by the Persian poet Ferdowsi in the 10th century. And so this epic poem apparently is like the national epic poem of like the greater Iran area. It's like 50,000 couplets. It's one of the world's longest epic poems, and I think it might be the longest epic poem created by a single author
0: Oh,
5: over
0: wow. Okay.
5: 30 years.
0: Right.
5: It's a
0: Wow.
5: life's work, a life's work. But it tells the sort of mainly mythical but sort of historical story of the past of Iran from the creation of the world until the Muslim conquest in the 7th century. And it seems to be a very central of central importance in Persian culture and Persian language, and it's regarded as a masterpiece.
0: Okay.
5: And so it was sort of written in the late 10th century, and then I think pretty soon after that, people started creating illustrated manuscripts of it.
0: Okay.
5: And so and these are sort of known to be some of the most glorious examples of Persian miniature painting. I think the oldest extant one is from like 1217, so that's about 200 years after the poem itself was written. And I think there are some manuscripts that were made later that are still remain intact. And in fact, there's one from like 1430 that's preserved in a palace in Iran, and that's like it's a UNESCO treasure. So there's, yeah, a bunch of illustrated manuscripts from the Middle Ages, I guess.
0: Okay. I was going to say, so this is where Alireza is borrowing from or sourcing or referencing with these
5: Exactly.
0: works.
5: Yes, that's right. Yeah. And so, one of the, I think it's, so these, this epic poem is filled with, what would you say? They're sort of, filled with adventures and battles and quests. And so,
0: Well,
5: yeah.
0: this is
5: And
0: like,
5: so,
0: I mean, sorry, we've looked at other, I can't remember the name. There's another artist we looked at who based a lot of work on some Indian
5: that's
0: tales,
5: right. Yes, another epic poem,
0: and so
5: Toma.
0: and lots of those little tales within it have like morals, little
5: Yes.
0: story morals as well. Is this a
5: Yes.
0: similar thing going on here?
5: I think so. Although I couldn't find a lot about sort of like the meaning of the chapters.
0: Okay.
5: But what I guess there are sort of overarching, there seem to be overarching sort of meanings, or that there are sort of symbolic meanings of some moments or objects. And I'll tell you about that in just 1 second. Mm-hmm. But the first I need to tell you that in the Shahnameh, the epic poem, there's a place and it's called Mazandaran, and it's the abode of the great demons.
0: Okay. And so this is the title. Yeah,
5: yes, we're getting there. And then so there's the abode of the great demons is a fearful land that no Shah of Iran dare try to conquer it. But I think one Shah was fool enough to attempt it in this epic poem. And then he was met with le démon blanc, the white demon.
0: Ah, okay.
5: And so in Persian mythology, the white demon is the monstrous chieftain of the demons who resides in the dark mystical realm of Mazandaran. And he catches the Shah and blinds him and throws him into the dungeon, and then he is rescued by a hero. And in true epic poem fashion, the hero ambushes the white demon in a cave, kills him, extracts his liver, and that's what's required to restore the king's sight. So a bit of a bit of liver surgery,
0: a bit of drama.
5: Never goes astray
0: yep.
5: in an epic poem.
0: Yep.
5: bit of organ donation.
0: Involuntary organ donation.
5: Involuntary organ donation.
0: Yeah.
5: But in answer to your question earlier about what are the meanings of the chapters,
0: yeah.
5: Well, this...
0: Given that he's tying it in with these kind of nude figures... There's,
5: right. So, well, yes.
0: So okay, sorry, I'm jumping you ahead.
5: Yeah. So the, the white demon is sort of... There's an idea that the white demon is like the darkness within every human soul.
0: Okay.
5: And that it must be confronted before the king in us can see again. So it's like we face our inner demons in order to see better or something.
0: Oh, okay. So this can be almost sort of in some ways read as an allegory of his life. In some ways, potentially,
5: the artist's life. Okay,
0: as an overarching kind of thing.
5: Maybe, yeah, the recognition that he was different or something.
0: And having to
5: and the other,
0: yeah,
5: yeah, and then actually, well, that's a very good. I like that what you've posited there, because the other thing that's mentioned in the title, L'arbre en feu, the tree on fire. That also has a sort of pretty distinct meaning. In the story, a character accidentally discovers fire after hurling a flint rock to try and kill a snake. He misses and the rock strikes another flint and produces sparks which turn into a fire and set a tree on fire. So that it's about sort of

0: looked at as destruction, that's looked at as illumination.
1: Ah, okay, yeah, because I was thinking that the tree is kind of a symbol of often a symbol of life, and I know that the tree is featuring in this other work that I was going to talk about as well. So, yeah, so the idea of it burning, it's like, oh, that's kind of at odds with what I was thinking.
0: But, yeah, I mean, so that's where the imagery seems to be coming from. But I would question whether, I mean, how could we, we will never know probably, but it's a question for me whether the artist has quoted this imagery from the illuminated manuscripts, whether he's quoting those in the settings, in the combinations that they were in the original illuminated manuscript.
1: If it's a direct reference.
0: Yeah, or whether he's sort of like sampling, like a hip-hop artist, creating his own meaning from these like little grabs from the manuscript.
1: And while
0: I kind of fancy the latter, I have to say.
1: I do like that idea as well, because it's also this you know, he's celebrating these male forms as well. There's really beautiful, I like the some of them are slightly contorted. Like I know that there's one who was just standing upright, but then this one, I think it was Ivan, was it, who I was just saying about?
0: Yes.
1: Who's slumped down on his side. So it's a really interesting exploration. So he's this exploration of the male body and this exploration of the tying it into this kind of Persian history. Or Iranian history.
0: Yes. We could look at that Ivan painting very specifically if you wanted to, or we could talk sort of more generally about the like what the juxtaposition of the male nudes with the figures. So Where do you want to go?
1: Whatever goes for you. But if you've just tuned in, we are talking about the Iranian artist Alireza Shojian, who now lives in Paris. He's based in Paris, where he sought political asylum because of his sexuality.
0: Let me tell you one thing that struck me about this whole series actually, which is that we know that in the epic poem all the illustrations are about sort of adventures and battles and quests, which is a very particular kind of masculinity that's being depicted in that epic poem, right? But the portraits of the men that the artist is painting it's a very different version of masculinity that's being presented. And firstly they're nude, so they're sort of immediately vulnerable in a kind of way, and many of them are reclining, and many of them, sort of all of them, are sort of in thought rather than in heroic action. There's something, it's a very different atmosphere.
1: That's a really good observation.
0: And I think it sort of goes back to one of his sort of mission statements, really, is like he says that his work aims to challenge societal prejudices against non-heteronormative masculine identities. So I think in one sense he's like, if he didn't have these other sort of adventure miniature figures in the paintings, in the pictures, maybe you would just observe them as male nudes, male figures. But if you juxtapose it like these heroes and adventurers against these sort of thoughtful reclining men, then it really draws into sharp focus what kind of masculinity is being expressed.
1: Connecting that masculinity back to the country of origin, back to Iran for the artist. I mean, I don't know the nationality of the people that he's painted, but it's drawing that connection. So he's not letting them be separated. It's an important connection.
0: Yeah, absolutely. I wonder if it's contentious to have these images juxtaposed like

0: That'd be very interesting to know.
1: Well, I could imagine though, as a queer artist and producing kind of queer themed work, that's absolutely contentious.
0: Yes.
1: I don't think there's any doubt about that.
0: Yeah. Well, one of the questions I had was that looking at these images, like, would somebody who knows the epic poem, or at least has seen the like excerpts of the illustrated manuscripts, say, would they be able to read a meaning from the choice and placement of the miniature figures? Or would they just read as abstractions?
1: Oh, that'd be really, I really want to know now. And we don't have enough, time. Sorry, Wally.
0: Well,
1: no. Sorry, no, I am going to jump to a little a track.
0: Yes.
1: And give us a little breather and come back. And there's another work.
0: Let's look at his other work.
1: Yeah. So this is a track by a... I haven't got my note in front of me, but I'm pretty sure they're a Lebanese band, Mashru Layla. They've disbanded, but they were quite big there for a number of years. They're an indie band. This is a song called TAFE, which translates to... ghost, and we'll come back and continue discussion after this.

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0: You are tuned in to 94.9 Main FM. My name's Martin, and this show is Still Life with Pansy. It's a little show about contemporary queer art and artists. Today, I'm talking with Wally Gunn about the Iranian-born artist Alireza Shojian. And just before those promos, I played a track titled TAFE, which translates to the word ghost, and that's by a Lebanese band, Mashru Layla. And that song was written in response to a police raid and the closure of a Beirut nightclub called Ghost, due to rumours that circulated about the sexuality of its patrons. And yeah, and the chorus is a reference to a Sylvia Plath poem, The Mushrooms, where she uses the image of spreading mushrooms quietly creeping beneath the surface to depict a silent but unstoppable uprising. And so this song is about the growth of queer resistance in the quiet shadows of nightclubs and university classrooms.
5: Like a mycelial network.
0: Yeah, exactly. And that leads me quite nicely into the next work that we are going to talk about by Alireza Shojian. This next work, I'm not going to even attempt the French pronunciation. It is Hamid Sino and One of His Brothers from 2018. And
5: do you want me to try?
0: Sure.
5: Hamid Sino et Un de ses Frères.
0: Yeah, that sounds right. Sounds right to me.
5: Correct.
0: Yes, as I said, Hamid Sino and One of His Brothers from 2018. Now, Hamid Sino, as pointed out by Danny Ramadan, shout out to Danny Ramadan, who noted on the Still Life with Pansy Instagram that Hamid Sino is the lead singer of that band I just played.
5: Oh, cool. I love that.
0: Yeah, Mashru Layla. Hamid Sino is queer, identifies as non-binary as well. And so this painting features Hamid Sino, and in the title it says One of His Brothers, but I don't think it's actually One of His Brothers, but that's a...
5: surely it's like the queer community kind of brother.
0: Another kind of brother. So the composition of this, I was going to go into it in a bit of detail, which I really wanted to, because the reason that this stuck out to me was because I recognised the composition of this painting, and it is based on a painting from 1594 by an unknown artist called Gabriel de Estrées. Et un de Sueurs. Anyway, Gabriel de Estrées. I'm sorry for any French speakers out there. I'm just a disaster. It's Gabriel and
5: Gabriel de Estrées and one of her sisters.
0: Correct. And that painting is based on another painting, which is called Lady in Her Bath. I'm sure it's called something better than that. By Francois Clouet. From 1571. So this is a bit of Western art history here that he's drawing on for this painting of Hamid Sino and his brother. Yeah, I'm going to have to jump ahead. There's an interesting thing about this, just one little thing about the Gabrielle painting. So it's a picture of Gabrielle in a bathtub, naked from the waist up. Her sister is pinching her on the nipple. And this has often been interpreted or misinterpreted or misrepresented as being as representing
6: her sister
0: lesbianism.
6: In the nipple?
0: Oh, we just had a bit of feedback from you there, Wally. For some reason, yes, and it's even listed in the Lesbian Histories and Cultures and Encyclopedia, but they're sisters, so you've got it wrong, people.
5: Well, are they sisters? What kind of sense of the word sisters are they using?
0: I think
5: sisters are doing it for themselves.
0: Yeah, I don't think so, but. I don't know. I didn't dig that far into it, but anyway, they're not lesbians. It's right. I'm gonna go out on a limb and say they're not lesbians, even though there is nipple pinching going on, same sex nipple pinching. There you go. I got it into the show.
5: Why do you think the artist has chosen to replicate that painting?
0: That's a good question. So. I will go into it a little bit about what's happening in the painting, maybe describe what's going on in the painting. So in Alireza's painting, we've got these two nude figures. They're similar to these other paintings. They're in a bath with a white cloth draped over them, over the bath, which is a thing about kind of comfort, apparently, and comfort and wealth, actually. And they're framed by heavy red curtains. And in the background of Alireza's paintings, there's a tree or a bush. And that's mainly behind the figure on the left. And that figure is Hamid Sino. And behind that tree, and it's a little hard to see, but there is a fountain. And so just a little bit about Hamid Sino. As I said, he's the lead singer of this band, Mashru Layla. And they were a four-piece indie rock band from Beirut. And they attracted quite a lot of controversy over their satirical kind of lyrics and themes. They were often very critical of Lebanese politics and society. Mm-hmm. And their songs included kind of themes around sexuality. And they disbanded in 2022 due to harassment and hate campaigns against them. And Hamid Sino, he also cited the death of an activist, Sarah Hegazi. And that's kind of an important point to this, which I will come back to. Mm-hmm. But in this painting, Hamid Sino, he's pinching the nipple of, well, what is said in the title to be one of his brothers, but it's the figure is he's pinching the nipple of Anubis, who is the ancient Egyptian god, who's the one that gets depicted as a jackal-headed man.
5: Yes.
0: So, as I said, they're both kind of naked from the waist up, but and he's pinching the nipple in the same way that Gabrielle's sister is pinching her nipple, and then and Anubis is holding in his hand an ankh, which he's doing it in the same kind of pinched gesture that Gabrielle is holding a ring. And so, oh God, Gabrielle was the mistress of Henry IV, I think it was, and that ring is his coronation ring. And in that painting, she's suggesting that it's suggested that she's having a baby, which is why the sister is pinching the nipple. So just to kind of really whip through that painting. So just keep that in mind while we're talking about this painting. And so the ankh that Anubis is holding, this is based on an Egyptian hieroglyphic symbol that represents life or immortality.
5: Yeah.
0: And the Anubis is also wearing a traditional collar, a Yusek collar, I think it is, and that's painted in rainbow colours. And what Alireza Shojian says about this painting, I'm just going to kind of pretty much quote here from him.
5: Yeah.
0: He says, "I'm portraying in my very own way a particular moment in their recent history when, during a concert by Mashru Layla, in Cairo on the 22nd of September 2017, many concertgoers were arrested by the police for waving the rainbow flag in support of the LGBTQ community during the performance."
5: Uh-huh.
0: This governmental intolerance to this particular community is most common in Middle Eastern countries. I captured this not-to-be-documented event by dedicating this collaborative artwork to Hamed Sino, the lead singer, and portray him pinching the nipple of Anubis, who holds the Ankh, the symbol of immortality. The tree in the background symbolises the growth of this tolerance to the movement. Mm-hmm. And the water in the background, in the fountain, symbolises the water that is an element that can take any form or shape, but it can penetrate through rock. So no matter how impenetrable something seems, that force can work its way through. Mm-hmm. So this is about resistance and, and I think... Yeah, it's about, I guess what I see this painting is being about is it's resistance and hope, and there's this desire for tolerance to overcome intolerance. It just didn't occur to me, but it just occurred to me this morning. Yesterday was Ida Hobbit Day here in Australia, so that's the International Day Against LGBTQIA+ Discrimination. So it's kind of nice timing to be talking about this particular work.
5: Yeah.
0: But jumping back to the particular mm-hmm. event that Alireza is referencing with this work, that concert in Cairo, there was a number of audience goers waved rainbow flags. There was apparently at least 43 arrests, possibly more than that, possibly over 50, and people were arrested for debauchery or incitement to debauchery. So waving the flag, that's what you got. At least six of those arrested received prison sentences of between 1 and 6 years. And,
5: wow.
0: Yeah. And a number of all those arrested also had to undergo forced anal examinations to determine their sexual behaviour. So, essentially torture. There's no scientific basis that you can determine that by an anal examination. It sounded quite not a pleasant examination at all. And then kind of going back to that, the reasons for that Hamed Sino, who is depicted in this painting, cited for Mashu Leila disbanding. One of the people arrested at the concert was an LGBTQ+ activist, Sarah Hegazi. She was arrested. She was sexually harassed by the authorities. She was subject to beatings and torture, including electric shock torture.
5: Oh my God.
0: During her imprisonment, and her family were threatened as well. She ended up seeking asylum in Canada. And I think her mother died a short period after from cancer, who was still back in Egypt. Sarah suffered from extreme PTSD as a result of this treatment, and she ended up taking her own life 2 years later.
5: Oh, that's terrible. That's so sad.
0: Yeah, it's awful. It's just. So this painting is a tribute to Hamed Sino and that, you know, that particular event that occurred, and this woman. I mean, I'm sure there are many other people who had serious kind of repercussions because of that.
5: Yeah.
0: After this, well, actually, that same year in Egypt, a government body was established called the Supreme Council for Media Regulation, and it issued an order that prohibited the promotion or dissemination of homosexual slogans, and also decreed that it is forbidden for homosexuals to appear in any media outlet, whether written, audio or visual, except when they are there to acknowledge their wrong conduct and to repent for it. And there was existing laws in prostitution on prostitution in Egypt, and these were updated that year as well to kind of target the LGBTQ+ community without specifically mentioning them. But there was they included prison sentences basically for homosexual acts, for same-sex acts. They also, these laws were updated to authorize police to infiltrate chat rooms and dating apps to pretend to be gay men and women so as to entrap members of the community.
5: Wow.
0: So
5: it's like, yeah, wow. That's a lot of effort and energy going into persecuting.
0: For waving some flags.
5: Yeah.
0: Yeah. So that's where things stand. That's not that long ago. That was 2017 that happened. Alireza Shojian painted that Hamid Sino and one of his brothers in 2018. Wally, there's so much more I really want to talk about. I did pop up a couple of other images of his work from the Corpse series. I don't know how I'm pronouncing that either. but with these beautiful images, on different kind of shaped, I think they're on wood, I'm not sure. Small images.
5: Hexagonal ones.
0: Yeah, yeah. We are getting to the end of the show. I'm actually going to have to wrap it up. Sorry, Wally.
5: Yeah.
0: Even though I know that we both have more that we want to talk about with this.
5: We do, yes.
0: I'm just trying to find... I don't have it. I will put it up on Still Life with Pansy Instagram. You can go to Alireza Shojian's website and there you can see more of his work there. Or go to his Instagram page as well. There's a lot of work there. You'll see a lot more images. He's an incredible... aside from the politics of his work is a super talented artist.
5: Yeah, very and technically brilliant and just very moving, some of it. It's very moving.
0: Yeah. All right. Thank you, Wally, so much for joining me. I've got a few announcements I need to make before I go.
5: It's my very great pleasure, as always.
0: Yeah. Okay. I will talk to you next time. Thank you, Wally.
5: Okay. Bye.
0: Bye. Just before we go, I do want to mention a couple of things that are coming up, and I've got a few more promos I've got to play. Just locally happening is Queerthentic at the Old Auction House in Kyneton. This is an LGBTQIA+ regional art prize presented by Macedon Rangers Accessible Arts. It's on at the Old Auction House until the 25th of May. That's there in Kyneton. The other thing that is on at the moment is at the Vic Pride Centre Gallery, Ebony Hickey, The Right Black to Adopt. And that's on until the 7th of June. Ebony's going to be the guest on our show next week. So, really looking forward to that. What else do I need to say? Another show I'd like to give a shout out to is Spencer Harrison. We had Spencer on the show a couple of weeks ago. His show, Semi-Permeable, that's on at the Project 8 Gallery, Level 2, 417 Collins Street in Melbourne, and that's on until the 20th of June. The gallery is only open Wednesday to Saturday, or you can go to or by appointment. You can go to www.project8.gallery. If you happen to be a local LGBTQIA+ artist and you want to come on the show, get in touch, stilllifewithpansy@gmail.com or via Instagram. I would like to thank everybody for listening. I really want to thank Wally Gunn for his input. Again, we just run out of time. There's always, we choose these amazing artists and there's always so much to talk about it. This week it was Alireza Shojian. Thank you so much, Alireza, for creating amazing work. And I really recommend to everybody to take a look at Alireza's show. I'm going to play a few promos and then I'm going to get out of here. Coming up next is Unmasked Families with Jasper Peach. So please stay tuned for that. We'll see you next week with more Still Life with the Pansy and our special guest, Ebony Hickey.
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3: This is Unmasked Families. I'm Jasper Peach, a parent, broadcaster, speaker and writer. I also have a sack of acronyms that fall inside the brain circle of the Venn diagram that represents me, like CPTSD, ADHD, ASD, OCD and some others. And they've all been kind of helpful. When I understand why my brain and my body do be like that sometimes, I can move forward, feeling equipped to move through the world. In 2024, I teamed up with Humdinger and Powered Media to produce and host a talk show filmed in the Humdinger studios called Unmasked. Across 6 episodes, we had amazing conversations about the unique experience of being neurodivergent. One of the episodes focused on parenting, and the more conversations I had with other parents, I realized there were so many more stories to tell. That with shared understanding comes belonging and liberation. When we make ideas and perspectives more widely available, everyone benefits, not just our sparkle-brained folk. Now, with thanks to the Community Broadcasting Fund, Castlemaine's Main FM and the Community Radio Network, Humdinger Powered and I are here to share stories of 8 families across 8 episodes. We'll also hear from 8 invited experts to weigh in on each story. Welcome to Unmasked Families. Everyone and all that we are is welcome here. Kath, she, her, and Andreas, he, him, are a couple who live with their 12-year-old son, Felix, he, him. The house is also a home for Felix's 22-year-old half-sister, Ishika, she, her, who visits frequently. Kat's cultural heritage is Irish, Afro-Caribbean, and Andreas's is German. Ishika's cultural heritage is Indian, Malaysian, and German. They are all settlers living on Wurundjeri land in Melbourne. Each family will refer to elements of their neurodivergence. Here's some definitions to get into gear, which you'll also find in the show notes. As always, language evolves with humanity. What is correct today may be deeply incorrect in years to come. So with that caveat, here's what the words mean at the moment with each definition's source. ADHD Australia defines ADHD, attention deficit hyperactivity disorder, as a developmental disorder that begins in early childhood and affects both children and adults. ADHD is often misunderstood. Many people with ADHD describe being told they are not listening, lazy, oppositional, or naughty. ADHD affects your brain's higher level thinking or executive functioning and can affect attention and the ability to self-regulate behavior, thoughts, and emotions. Anxiety. Beyond Blue's definition of anxiety is when anxious feelings don't go away and may not have a clear cause. If you're living with anxiety, the anxious feelings may not be easily managed. Anxiety is a serious condition that makes it hard for a person to cope with daily life. PTSD. The Mayo Clinic defines post-traumatic stress disorder, or PTSD, as a mental health condition that's caused by an extremely stressful or terrifying event, either being part of it or witnessing it. Symptoms may include flashbacks, nightmares, severe anxiety, and uncontrollable thoughts about the event. See PTSD. The World Health Organization's International Classification of Diseases defines complex post-traumatic stress disorder as a newly recognized variant of PTSD, characterized by additional and more severe symptoms, typically arising from prolonged or multiple traumatic experiences. Kath, tell us about your family describing the flavors of neurodivergence within that group.
4: Yeah, so I live with my partner Andreas and my stepdaughter Ishika and my son Felix, who shares with me the experience of ADHD and anxiety. And that's been a really interesting journey, I think, for both of us, as we've both grown into these aspects of ourself individually, but also as a family. I think, firstly, the idea of getting a diagnosis was critically important for us as a family. And as often the case with people who get a late diagnosis, as I did, it was only because Felix got his diagnosis when he was about 7, I think, that I started thinking a little bit about the possibility of also having ADHD. So Felix was really, he was a gateway kid for us into the world of neurodivergence. Yeah, so that kind of, that impacted our family unit and dynamic enormously when he got his diagnosis. Mm. And I have to say, it really, it challenged Andreas and I to foresee our preconceptions and our fears about what that meant. And I had to challenge myself to really come to this with an open mind, because neurodiversity wasn't really a part of our everyday conversation. It wasn't an element to my identity previously. And so I think with that sense of unknowing comes, when it's, you know, your kid as well, comes a certain apprehension about what is to follow. Mm. But, you know, it also allowed us to see ourselves as, in a way that I don't think we took notice of much, what I mean by that is that we are actually a strong family unit. And that was something that really kind of shone through in terms of Andreas and I parenting together on the same level and having difficult conversations and allowing a space in which we could disagree on paths forward, but respect one another's opinions until we found a space that we both believed was good for our kid. And then I think it was a couple of years after that that I was actually having a conversation with Clementine Ford, and she had talked to me about her experiences with ADHD and getting a late diagnosis. And I remember sitting with her and my body reacted before my mind. She was telling me all of these anecdotes about, you know, how ADHD lives in her life, and they were so similar to the struggles that I had been living with forever and normalized, that my body started to shake with this recognition, and I got really hot. And after I left that conversation, I just sat in my car and kind of cried with both relief but also grief that I knew before I got a, you know, formal diagnosis that that was an element of, you know, my identity. And it ended up being a really, you know, important and profound quality to, you know, to how I see myself, but also how I parent.
3: Mm. I think often we go into parenting with these lofty ideas of, I'm going to teach my child about life and I'm going to teach my child about the world. And show them how to move through it. And in every instance, it's always the opposite. What did you learn from your children when they were small?
4: Gosh. Well, I was first a parent to Ishika. Before Felix came along, I came into her life when she was 7. What I learnt was that there is something that the child's lens gives you as an adult that allows you to find a part of yourself that perhaps has been lost for a very long time, and is a really important relationship to have with children, because the way they see the world offers you a chance to have different conversations about yourself. They draw you back to those fundamentals. You know, we teach our kids how to aspire, how to be in the world, as if that's something that just relates to them. But I think, you know, what parenting has allowed me to realize is that, you know, I want to keep myself honest. I want to be in the practice of these values so that I'm not just preaching, you know, to my kids. I am in the doing. I want to live my values. And I think parenting allowed me to see for better and for worse, you know, my own traits and my capacities. But a lot of, you know, the parenting that I got out of being a stepmother was firstly just trying to figure out who I was in this pre-existing family unit, and trying to find a space of support that wasn't overstepping pre-established dynamics. But I also found that I think I instinctively really connect to children, and there is an aspect of mothering the self, you know, the kind of the child component to yourself, which is never lost, but is often kind of, I don't know, is pushed to the side, or is, you know, in that corner of the psyche. And so I recognized a tremendous amount of my own childhood in mothering my stepdaughter. We just had very similar lived experiences. And that was affirming, because it allowed me to see that, you know, I could offer something singularly unique, and it was really about turning that value of something that had been incredibly damaging and negative in terms of my own childhood experience, turning the value of that into a positive and offering a sense of support that I think she really appreciated. And then parenting Felix was a whole different kettle of fish. It was much more, I was in the here and now much more. I feel like from a kind of a temporal point of view, I was ahead of the game with Ishika, because she was a child and she existed in the world and you know, had certain capacities that meant that I didn't have to be there, you know, front and center. Also because we had her only every second weekend, but, you know, baby appears and it's 24/7 chaos and madness. So I was very much just in the here and now, rather than having, a sense of control or a sense of comfort and capacity that I brought to my relationship with Ishika. But also at the time when I was first parenting Felix, I had come off my anxiety medication and was in this perpetual state of high anxiety for a long time. Yeah, so I felt like I was in the trenches in a way that I really kind of regret in some ways. But looking back at it, I see him as being born with that that neurodivergence in everything that he did. You know, retrospectively, you do that kind of, oh, okay, yeah, it was there all along, which also exacerbated my anxiety. Yeah, it's a funny kind of introduction to the world of your child. You're looking for these reference points. You're figuring out, who are you as a kid? Tell me who you are. And I think Felix was very much demonstrating his neurodivergence to me, and I didn't recognize it as such. And if I had had that knowledge, I think I would have parented differently. I don't think I would have been always in this state of high anxiety and waiting for a crisis or trying to manage him in the way that I felt I needed to. So I really, the one thing that I do regret is not having the support and the awareness of raising a neurodivergent kid.
3: Well, it's not something that we're really primed to know about ourselves, let alone our children. I think that might be changing now, slowly. And those of us who have experienced the confusion and the desire to really support our children to be all that they are, and then seeing that mirror of this huge part of ourselves that has been there often since birth in the way our brains are built. I'd love to take a little side quest. Can you tell us about your work?
4: So I'm a writer. I write for film and television. I write for print media. I'm also a literary novelist. So I definitely write my way into the world. I'm also an academic. And for me, that has always been a safe space in which to utilize my neurodivergence. I think that's where really it's my rocket fuel. It allows me to engage with the kind of the spatial geographies of my ADHD in a way that talking doesn't necessarily facilitate. So I think, and I've spoken to a lot of people about this, and I think for creatives, the creative output is a way for you to negotiate the experience of neurodivergence, even if you are unaware that that is a component. When I look back at my, you know, my creative offerings, I can see very much that I was trying to play with or to unpack my experiences of the world that weren't necessarily safe to do so within those, you know, those social systems and because of those expectations of how we should communicate and behave and articulate our sense of self in the world.
3: There's this obsession with politeness that's really weird. It's a weird cultural situation. Yeah.
4: I think about that all the time, and I think about that whole idea of us having to mask our true self to fit in with what is, I guess, part of the broader colonial project, which really prioritizes etiquette and that sense of control and conformity, especially over how the body expresses itself. I think a lot of that is stifled, the neurodivergent way of being in the world, because it doesn't sit neatly into that way of being in a world which, you know, often runs along binary concepts.
3: How did your ancestry impact and inform, I guess, parenting, but also reparenting yourself once you had that bit of information that had been missing, or that diagnosis that gave you a framework of understanding?
4: Yeah, that's such a great question. And I think, you know, that's the benefit of having, for me, a diagnosis, is that I am retrospectively trying to find different reference points. Then in terms of my heritage, that's aside from, you know, being neurodivergent, I've always struggled with being part of different kind of worlds or realms or my heritage is Irish and Afro-Caribbean. So, and I don't live in Ireland, and I don't live in Guyana, which is where I was born. So I've had this sense of kind of longing, you know, that sense of to be, but also in a state of longing for a connection point to my cultural heritage. I think now I really have started to lean into my Caribbean heritage, because it aligns with some of the elements of my ADHD-ness in a funny kind of way. There's an exuberant sense of humour and joy I get in connecting with some of my relatives on my Caribbean side of the family. I just feel that there is a rhythm. For me, there's a sense of musicality in the way that my Caribbean family live their lives, which really aligns with the way that that my ADHD presents in the world. They're not straight lines. There is this beautiful kind of flow and dynamic. There's an irreverence there and a curiosity about the world. But equally with, you know, the Irish side of my family too, I think there's this sense of, and when I talk about heritage now, I'm kind of tapping into, you know, this idea about the Irish as being oppressed by colonial forces as much as the Caribbean side of my family. So I do get, you know, great strength from both of these elements of my heritage, and having a great generosity of spirit that I also now get from my neurodiverse community. It's been a wild kind of ride the past few years, finding a way in which to let my ADHD-ness come to the surface and let it be, but also in line with, yeah, my connections, my reconnections with my cultural heritage.
3: There's a beautiful woven texture to all these parts of you that are so bright. And so I feel this sense of constantly striving and creating liberation in your life, and the way you are with community, the work that you devote yourself to, the way that you are a friend. So, Kath, something that makes up part of your neurodivergent profile, I guess, or beautiful layers of who you are, some were not there from birth, and you're a person that lives with complex PTSD. I'm also a person who lives with complex PTSD. There's so many reasons why we get along so well. There's a sense of safety with other people who understand the day-to-day. Would you feel comfortable to tell us a bit about how that came about and what a day might feel like, or how you experience a day having complex post-traumatic stress disorder?
4: Yeah, sure. And again, this is something that has come to light only really in the last couple of years as I've done a deep dive into my past and into, you know, my intersectionality. So my complex PTSD comes from having a really fraught childhood living with my single mother's mental illness, which, really kept me isolated from the world in lots of different ways. So my mother had depression, but also a paranoid personality disorder. So my understanding of the world was greatly influenced by her perception of what was happening around her, and by virtue of that also to me. So my idea about safety was hugely impacted. So I grew up in a constant state of fear that there were forces at play in the world that would take me away from my mother, that the world was against us. And because my mother, I really became my mother's confidant from the age of 6 or 7. She would tell me things about the adult world that are not safe for a child to hear. And because I was bearing witness to things which were both imagined but also distorted, I think, because of her mental illness, I was in some ways sort of removed from the world and the possibilities that existed in that world. On top of that, there was also the idea that that she created that my father was inherently dangerous. So I associated blackness with danger. And that also made me question myself. Was I safe? Was I a danger to myself? So I grew up really lonely and incredibly anxious about my position in the world, my identity, but also how I would function in the world without my mother. There was a lot of dysfunctional codependence. Yeah, growing up with that, there was always a heightened sense of impending catastrophe that continues into my everyday. From my childhood, what still exists are some particular triggers, like the phone ringing. If I see a number that I don't recognize, I go into a heightened state of panic. I won't ever answer a number that I don't recognize because I fear that there is something traumatic, that I some kind of information that will be traumatizing for me. I still am processing ideas about blackness in terms of identity and safety and my own sense of self. What does it mean to be a woman of color? But also just that impending sense of doom, that the world is an inherently unsafe place, is something that I live with every day. But I'm also in the everyday questioning that sense of reality that my mother curated for me. And I'm wondering now what was real and what was not, and what sits messily in between. Yeah. Because

0: against Australia. So yeah, and there was also my own anxiety, which was exacerbated by my mother's mental illness, but was something that I have had since I was a very small child.
1: There's so much in your story that I just want to go back in time and scoop you up and tell you about the phenomenal woman you're going to grow into.
0: This is why parenting is such can be such a restorative space when you become a parent. Yeah, so that is again something that I've really delighted in terms of being able to speak to that child through my children and to have a keen awareness about their own anxieties and realities. And to heal. It's a constant, it's not an end point healing, it is a process. And if you can find ways to attend to, that trauma and to that child's sense of self in the everyday, then things are, you do find a way to negotiate what you couldn't when you were a kid. So,
1: Yes, it's
0: yeah.
1: this thing of I'm an adult and I can be there for my child. I can be so present. I can make sure they're not
0: Yes.
1: parentified, that they get to have a childhood. I keep
0: Absolutely.
1: thinking about you as a child and the isolation that you must have experienced. There's just this barrier to relating that your peers are really going to understand what you're going through. It doesn't even need to be spoken. It's the way we walk, the way our gaze is when we're looking around and what we notice.
0: There's a shame. It was almost like a dirty secret that I didn't have the language to articulate what was happening to my mother, but I could see, I was keenly aware that other people had also kind of marginalized us for various reasons. It was very rare to see a biracial single parent family growing up in Canberra, in the early 80s. But as I got older, I could see my mother's unwellness in the world and how people responded to it. And I was ashamed of the things that she did and said. And so I was also holding that and was negotiating almost on her behalf. So to soften my mother, to placate other people, to always make sure that everybody else was okay after the storm had passed. And also it means that you maybe haven't had that time where you are just learning how to be with your peers, or to just to where you can just, you're not aware of what's going on around because you're there for yourself. I always identified and connected with adults much more than my, with my peers. And still, to this day, I really enjoy being around older people. I find it much easier to connect because I've been trained for a really long time.
1: How did you come to understand that you had complex PTSD?
0: I have always been, I think from maybe the age of, oh no, 20, I think I've been in therapy. But it took my most recent therapist to diagnose me. And I've been with her for the past couple of years. So it's new territory for me. I am dealing with PTSD as well, with a specific incident and period of time in my recent life, but the complex PTSD wasn't something that I was even aware of as a concept. And it was only through, I didn't seek out a diagnosis. It was only by talking to my therapist about my childhood, and about the ways that it still impacts in my everyday life, that she, we started talking about the story of my life, story therapy. And everything she was talking about just made sense in terms of looking at it through that lens of complex PTSD. And again, I was just so grateful that for the first time she was speaking back to me my story, and I went, "You're the first person

0: person who has actually seen, I feel like you're in the room. I feel like you're in the room with me when I was growing up. And that was, again, such a huge relief that you don't feel alone, that your experience isn't, is unique, but is not uncommon. And it is about having the language to start unpacking what has always been there but has never been recognized or unpacked. So that was, again, huge in terms of giving me a sense of agency to be able to qualify my life, but also to take ownership of it and responsibility for it, because God help me if I pass something on unwittingly to my kids, I would, you know, never be able to live with myself. So because I know, you know, that there are echoes of my childhood in my organic physical body and also my psyche, not to deny it and not to devalue my experiences, but just to be cognizant of when is the right time to bring that into conversations. We're very mental health friendly in our house, as we are with most things, because we have had to learn that openness and honesty is the best, is best practice when you're dealing with neurodivergence in the family, but also mental health issues. So this isn't an element of my past that I've shared with either of my children yet, because we've just had a lot to respond to in the here and now. But I really want to share those stories of what my life has been like when I feel that that will be of benefit to my kids.
1: It strikes me as you're describing this, it's almost like a sense of triage and what can happen first, what can happen in the future, what support is necessitated and celebrated and woven in the meantime. Right. How do you balance the needs within the family? And I guess in relation to that question, what does safety mean? What does joy mean? What does celebration and rest mean in your family? Because these words take on broader, more specific meaning when we turn and face what is there.
0: Safety, such a precarious concept, I think, because, and I'm not cynical when I say this, but I think that safety isn't always an attainable state of being. You know, we say, you know, a safe space. Well, what does that really mean? Because you don't necessarily know whether or not the language that you use, the way that you behave, if that is safe to somebody in the room. There are so many things which are invisible or unknown. So yeah, I'm cautious when I speak about the idea of safety, but I think you can be aware of things which are hopefully going to allow for people in a space to feel recognized. You can create practices that allow for, you know, that concept of safety to rise to the surface. So in our house, it is, you know, being open and emotionally and physically available. Safety doesn't mean comfort though, because, you know, with that honesty sometimes comes conflict. But I actually think that conflict is, you know, learning how to live with conflict is an important life skill, especially for kids who are neurodivergent, because they're going to come across it. If you can articulate how you're feeling, if you can self-advocate, even if you don't get the outcome that you want, I also think that that's a healthy component of being in a family and just in the world, living with other people and learning how to negotiate other points of view. Safety also means being in the moment and responding to needs that sit outside of the routine. Just allowing, for example, Felix to feel that he's leading the room rather than expecting him to just respond to directives. Changing up your punctuation, something that I often do. I'll often then just lean into questions instead of giving him full stop statements. I'll ask him questions, and that can also give him a sense of, ah, okay, yeah, right. I got a little bit of authority in the here and now. And that also affords him a sense of safety that his voice matters. And then I'll tell him to clean his room. I think that's what safety means to us, and silliness. We are very silly in our household, and I use that as a tactic for safety. Being silly is a way for Felix to express his neurodivergence and just following his lead, and we all delight in that a lot. Yeah, it's been a ride. I think it's been good because Andreas is a white middle-class man. And he lives with privilege in the everyday, whether he realizes it or not. And I think that this has been a really instructive period in his life, learning how to live not only with a woman of color who lives with mental illness and neurodivergence, but also to have a child who he's responsible for, to learn how to practice empathy, to learn how to let other voices and experiences live in the room, and to learn how to deprioritize his point of view and his place in our family unit. It's also been good for him not to take things for granted because he's been allowed to as a white middle-class man. He might say otherwise. I don't think he would, actually. I think he'd say, This has been a humbling experience, learning to live with people who sit very differently in the world to him. On the flip side of that, it's been bloody difficult. It's been really challenging because he hasn't had to be patient and he hasn't had to wait because of those aspects of privilege that he's lived with his whole life. And now he's having to. He's having to learn how to bring a different temperament to parenting and partnering. And I also think that's a good thing. And through all these, because we have experienced really difficult, heartbreaking, you know, moments together as a family, we get to own that, and we get to own the joy that comes on the other side of it, because we have traveled together and we bear witness to each other and how we are learning about each other. We don't always get it right, and we hurt each other sometimes unintentionally because we say the wrong thing, or we run out of patience, or we come at things from, you know, the wrong angle. We also use that, you know, we use that to our advantage, and we say, oh, Jesus, remember that? Remember when we did that? Or you can't do that again because remember what happened last time. So in that way, we hold each other accountable, but there's also that underlying sense of we've got each other's back. And I think we're a pretty good unit in that we can hold the dysfunction. Mm. We can hold it, and we can work with it, and we can rise above it. So we're joyful because we appreciate what adversity looks like and what it is has given us and shown us about ourselves. Mm. Yeah.
1: So, Kath, earlier you spoke about the colonial nature of this continent that we're living on, that there is often a binary of polite, impolite, good, bad, right, wrong, that is so reductive. I really like to talk about the notion of failure and how we're failed by these systems that were created under violence and control, and how that ripples through to today, to your childhood, to your children, to what we're heading towards. What are your thoughts on that?
0: Gosh, well, I think a lot of it is about recognition. I think a lot of people who benefit from the colonial project are allowed to be oblivious because the repercussions, the violence, the continued violence and oppression doesn't affect them. And in fact, whether they realise it or not, they have benefited. People who have been marginalised or oppressed by colonialism, we know, we see it in the everyday. You know, it's not invisibilized as it is for a lot of people who reject or deny that, you know, colonialism still exists. And what I struggled with as a kid is that they're so, they're woven into the fabric of society, you know, in the everyday. They're normalized, which makes it really hard to articulate your experience when for the majority of people it doesn't exist. But it's also, again, that colonial construct of data and evidence and objectivity. And it's one of those kind of white supremacy culture values and perfectionism and this idea about etiquette and these power structures which deny you the opportunity to dissent. Those systems and those expectations, they compound and they perpetuate oppression. So what can we do about that? Well, we can keep this awareness, you know, in our conversations. We can draw attention to it and we can call it for what it is. That's the only way that our children will be able to recognize that you have to live your values. And, you know, if honesty and truth and empathy and humanity are important values to you, then what are you going to do about that? You know, it's deeds that matter, not words. You have to live them in your everyday.
1: Is there anything that you would like to share that we haven't talked about for people listening who might be really identifying with what you're saying or curious to know more?
0: Oh, I'd just love to say that community is everything. Like, even if community is just your family unit or is somebody else that you have found that shares, you know, a common experience, I think that just because, yeah, that idea of communing is so integral to the human experience, sharing your stories and your space in the here and now is a beautiful thing. I'm an eternal optimist and I just think that things will be okay. Things will level out. Come back to other ways of thinking and being in the world. It's not a straight line. Come back to that idea. Find your own, I reckon, find your own kind of map or way of seeing the world. Center yourself and just let the world, you know, exist around you according to your own rules.
1: Mm.
0: Or lack thereof.
1: Chaotic joy.
0: Embrace the joy. Yeah.
1: Thank you, Kath Moore, so much for this beautiful, generous, exciting discussion that was so vulnerable and strong and soft and juicy. Thank you.
0: Soft and juicy. Thank you, Jess, for this opportunity. I can't wait to see what comes from it. I'm so excited to hear all the other stories.
1: For every story shared on Unmasked Families, we've invited an expert from the neurodivergent community to weigh in on what they've heard. I'll let them introduce themselves.
2: Hi, my name is Chris and I am an ADHD coach as well as being neurodivergent myself. I'm an African American woman and there are so many points that Kath raised in her interview that I felt were deeply relevant to my own story. I was struck by the way that Kath described being faced with the need to integrate a new diagnosis into her identity and deciding what that meant to her and her family, and how being a strong family unit was how Kath chose to frame it. There was something about that as someone who's had to do a lot of identity work myself that I just found really beautiful. Kath is clearly a very thoughtful and intentional person, which comes from the territory of having a brain and nervous system that diverge from the majority. The retrospective exploration or bioillumination, where we look back on our lives when reflecting a diagnosis and things make so much more sense, was such a key moment in Kath's story. I mean, what a gift to give a 7-year-old who will grow up with this meaning-making framework. And I often think about how hard it was for me as a 7-year-old person, that 7-year-old version of myself that I still carry within myself. And hearing the story where these shifts can occur is so wonderful. Connecting it to my own neurodivergence was such a huge light bulb moment for me when listening to Kath describe her own use of the written word to contextualize and make sense of her life. And I realized that it's actually been a strategy for me also. And the sense of belonging and longing that Kath describes resonated completely for me. I'm African American, but I've always really struggled to integrate myself into the American Black culture. And I'm slowly coming to realize that Black culture isn't a monolith, and there are lots of people who diverge and from maybe what's thought as typical, and maybe this isn't a real divergence at all. It's just a bigger part of the whole, which is how I'm slowly coming to frame my ADHD as well. But listening to Kath, I wonder if neurodivergence played a larger role in feeling others from my culture than I might have initially thought. And having the language to unpack what's always been there is so incredibly powerful, which is why I think diagnoses can be an incredible tool for neurodivergent individuals. Kath's perspective was just incredibly wise. I absolutely concur that it's important to consider the effects of colonialism on systems that continue to define and control ideas of normality, morality, and mental health. These legacies still shape how difference is perceived today, particularly for Black and neurodivergent women whose behaviors or ways of thinking fall outside of the dominant cultural norms. And personally, I've also really struggled with the idea of community before shifting what it meant to me. And hearing the idea in Kath's story of longing and belonging and community and defining that for oneself has been deeply meaningful for me. And I believe that it will be for so many others who hear the story.
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Welcome to Indigenous with me, Pete Dawson, on 94.9 Main FM. I want to pay my respects to the Jara people, to the elders of the Jar Jar Wurrung for all time, and acknowledge that this land was never ceded.

0: be aware that the names and voices of people who have passed into the dreaming will be heard on this program.
1: G'day, you mob. PD here, and thanks to Benny Walker for welcoming the program on air today. And I've got a track from Benny Walker coming up, Dear Hometown, it's called. And I'm going with the home theme again today, in even more so, because coming up this Saturday at St Mary's Hall on the corner of Hargraves and Littleton Street is the Homes for All rally and concert, and that'll go through from midday till about five with speakers and music, and then we'll turn it over to the music from five and have lots of local musicians playing. It'll be fun. No charge, so come along and enjoy it. Find out a bit about what's going on in the Shire from Mayor Toby Hayden and various other speakers regarding the housing crisis. So, without further ado, here's Benny Walker and Dear Hometown.

That's Larrakia Elder June Mills, Auntie June Mills, a lovely woman who I had the pleasure of getting to know when I lived in Darwin in the 90s and worked with her on one or two of her performances. Before that, that was called I'll Bring You Home. Before that, Going Home from Jason Lee Scott, who's been touring with his dad, Bundalori, as Coloured Stone in recent months, hoping to get them here to Castlemaine. And, of course, top of the set, Dear Benny Walker with Dear Hometown. Home is the theme, home and housing and the place that you feel at home. So we'll continue on. And, of course, the centre of most homes is often the kitchen. It's certainly in the old days before the internet, before television, even before radio. It's where people would gather and sing songs. And the next track is one that Jessie Lloyd organised. I'm not sure if she's singing this one, but it's from her album Mission Songs Project, when she got together with various singers from around the country and they dredged up the songs they learnt as children in the missions. And this is Down in the Kitchen.

that petrol, man said, friend, hey, where you going? I said, somewhere there ain't no neon, there ain't no telephone. Man said, sound like you're heading for the desert land, where a soul can sit and feel the essence of eternity. I just slid behind that wheel.

Kep Carmody there with that fantastic voice of his, and as usual, a wonderful song to go with it. Coming Home from Kep Carmody there, and I like that term, he didn't feel disowned. And of course, that's how you do feel disowned when you don't have a home of your own. The housing crisis, yes, it's a topic of discussion these days. We'll get into that a little later in the program. But in the meantime, I'd like to tell you about The Main Game. That's Main FM's annual footy match fundraiser in the Camp Reserve, Castlemaine, Sunday, June the 7th. The Radio Galahs, which are the presenters at Main FM, versus the Rockatoos, the local musos. There will also be live music from Elo and the Shin Kicks. Now, Elo and the Shin Kicks, fantastic young band. I saw them perform at the gig for Gaza last summer, and they're really dynamic little outfit there. Also, the Thompson's Foundry Band will be on show and playing their brass instruments. Gates open at 12 noon, and it's a $15 entry for non-subscribers, $10 for subscribers. So it's well worth being a subscriber of Main FM. Anyone under 16 is free, and it'll be a great day. So get on out there Sunday the 7th of June for The Main Game. Now, a great place to go on a Saturday morning from 9 to 1 is the Wesley Hill Market up around the Wesley Hill Hall on the way to Tewton. It seems to get better every week, and it's a great social event, and everybody takes their dogs, so it's also a doggy social event. And directly opposite the Wesley Hill Hall is, of course, the Albion Hotel. And if you were there last Saturday night, you would have seen the second edition of Cabaret Speakeasy. And, of course, it's hosted by Georgia Darcy and Louise Lawson, who got married last weekend as well. Now, Georgia is one of the performers that will be performing at Homes for All Rally and Concert on Saturday the 23rd. That's this Saturday at the St Mary's Hall. But if you're interested in the Cabaret Speakeasy, it's a special dinner and show. So get on to the Albion. Every third Saturday of the month is Cabaret Speak

0: Coming up at the Cool Room, Friday, May 22, catch Scott Sanders for an intimate evening as he interprets an eclectic mix of some of the most beautiful songs you'd never expect, with lush, loop-based musical textures and vocals. Then Saturday, May 23, see the Abby Martin film Earth's Greatest Enemy. 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
3: I'm Pete Dawson. You're listening to Indigenous. As you heard, Scott Sanders is coming up at the Cool Room at the Northern Arts Hotel. Scott is doing that show on the 22nd, Friday night, the day before the Homes for All rally and concert. And Scott will be running the PA and also performing. In fact, he's doing a set early on in the day at around midday. So that's when it all starts and kicks off, folks. So get on down to St Mary's Church Hall on Saturday for Homes for All. Righty-ho, now where are we? Aha, we've got a track coming up from... It's... Where am I? I'm lost. Ah, I got you. I'm juggling machinery here, so I'm going from the one computer to another and then back and then over to the CD player, and this is Bring Her Home from Leah Flanagan.

Well, we heard from the Son and now the Father. That's Bunna Laurie with Coloured Stone off the album Dance to the Sun. And House of Dreams, House of Love and Dreams. Before that, House of Love from Vicar and Linda, and Bring Her Home from Leah Flanagan. Now, next track is off an album called Cry Freedom, Charcoal Club. It was a project that Richard Franklin put together. And the Charcoal Club, in days gone by, when blackfellas, the Koories, were told not to be out and about after dark, there were various places around Australia. Up in the top end, it was known as the Sunshine Club. But what people would do, just before the sun went down, they'd all meet in a local hall and basically lock themselves in overnight and party on, lots of live music and dancing, and then when the sun came up, they could go home. Anywho, this is Richard Franklin with Coming Home.

0: across this land.
1: Yes, bring the children home. That's Johnny Huckle with Helen Moran and Marina Otene Waka. Lovely little song there. Before that, Coming Home from Richard Franklin. And I've got a track now from dear old Yothu Indy. This is Timeless Land.

Timeless Land from Yothu Indy from 1994. And that track was co-written by the late Mundawai Yunupingu, Witiana Marika, Stu Calloway and David Bridey, who was in town recently with Not Drowning Waving and some Papua New Guinea musicians, including George Telek and Pius Wasi, and on drums, Ben Hakalitz. That was a great show at the Theatre Royal. Hope to get Yothu Indy down here again sometime. Righty-ho. Now, in regard to the speakers who will be speaking at Homes for All on Saturday at St Mary's Hall, the Mayor, Toby Hayden, leads off at 12:45 with the Council's housing policy and future plans. Then at 1:30, Dr. Jamil Kaur Singh will talk about financial literacy and homeowner initiatives that the government has that are a bit hard to find out about. And she's helped a lot of people who can't get bank loans to be able to get enough to buy a house. After that, Kaz Nielsen will be talking about housing groups in the main. I'll have a bit of a chat about life in a government housing estate. Then Lucas Maddock will talk on the effect of short-stay accommodation in the Shire and its effect on housing in general. And then Malcolm Robbins will talk to the mob about eco-friendly government housing that is desperately needed. And to finish off with the speakers, Tom Danby will discuss his Tiny Homes on Wheels project. They're wonderful looking things, those tiny homes on wheels. And then at 5 o'clock, we throw it over to the musicians. Right, where are we? Ah, yes, we'd better have a word or two from our wonderful sponsors when I can find them.

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2: Squeak at the Bridge Hotel, Saturday, May 23, playing their debut headline show. 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
1: I'm Pete Dawson. You're listening to Indigenous. Here's Emily Warramurra. She's looking for her stomping ground.

Stranger in My Land. That's The Painted Ladies, which is in fact just one fella by the name of Clinton Walker. And I don't know if I heard Paul Kelly's voice in amongst that somewhere, but it sounded a bit like Paul Kelly. Don't know who the other singers were joining Clinton there, but it's off an album called Home, a compilation, and it's Volume 6, a collection of songs from Aboriginal and Torres Strait Islander artists. Before that, you heard Manning Greeter from Wildwater and Emily Warramurra's Stomping Ground. And with Timeless Land, Yothu Indy's song before that, those four songs were reflecting the blackfellas' feeling for country as home, whether it be desert country, saltwater country by the coast, freshwater country by a river or a lake. That's home. Right, now we're going to have a track from a band called the Black Orchid String Band. And this mob from West Papua, and of course they're singing about wanting their homeland back from the Indonesian army.

last half hour. It talks about land as home. Of course, we heard the Dilly All-Stars with Nothing Tastes Better Than Your Neighbour's Chicken, celebrating independence of East Timor from Indonesia, just as the West Papuans would like. And we heard their anthem, followed by Melanesian from the Black Orchid String Band. I'm Pete Dawson. You're listening to Indigenous on 94.9 Main FM. Now, I must tell you about the musicians who are going to be performing at the Homes for All. That's a rally and concert that will be held this Saturday from 12 noon at St Mary's Hall on the corner of Lyttelton and Hargrave Streets in Castlemaine. Now, we're starting off at midday, as I said, and Scott Sanders will be kicking off and playing a set. Then we'll have a series of speeches, and in between the speeches, Ange Lawson and Andy Dunn will be playing a bit of music, as will Luca Sartori and Loz Laurie. And then at 5 o'clock, we throw it open to a concert complete with Les Thomas coming up from Melbourne, Merchants and Thieves, which includes Elizabeth Scanlon, one of our presenters here at Main FM, Trudy Fatnown Edgley, Peter Bowden, Loz Laurie and Ange Lawson will play another set, and we'll finish off the night with the wonderful cabaret artist Georgia Darcy. That's this Saturday, Homes for All Rally and Concert at St Mary's Hall, corner of Hargraves and Lyttelton.

I'm a Long Grass Man. That's from an album called Freedom to Sleep. And it was celebrating the Darwin long grass culture because when mob came in from communities to Darwin, there was very often nowhere for them to stay. The motels and hotels weren't interested in having their custom. And so most of them ended up in the long grass along by Casuarina Beach or other parts of the outskirts of Darwin. And so the local musicians got together, and of course many of the long grassers were musicians themselves, and that was Solomon Nanguma from the Maung clan of Goulburn Island, one of the Tiwi Islands. And that came out in 2003, that album. Before that, of course, My Island Home, the original from Warumpi Band, and Walking This Land from Bart Willoughby. We're getting close to the end, folks. A few more songs for you. And I'm sure, what have I got? I'm getting lost. Here we go. Feel like going home. Yes, I do too.

0: Pigra Brothers there with Sooner Be Dreamin' in Broome. Oh, I wouldn't mind being in Broome. Be nice and warm, if nothing else. Well, we've got 10 minutes till the end of the show, and then switch over to Songs on the Wire with Annie McHugh. But before that, I've got a track coming up called Wata, and it was recorded live just the other night at the Theatre Royal. Shane Howard, Sarah Storer and Shane Nicholson were joined by Uncle Ron Murray, a local Yidaki player, for this particular track, which we will hear right after these messages.
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0: Ron Murray playing Yudaki there with Shane Howard, Sarah Storer, and Shane Nicholson at the Theatre Royal just last Friday night. Now, just quickly before I go, Reconciliation Week is coming up from May the 27th to June the 3rd. And the Market Building will have an exhibition, Vic's surname, but he has a wonderful exhibition of artifacts, photographs, etc. that he will be putting up. The exhibition, there's also a stall at the Market Building where you can get information about what's going on. And some of the events include the launch on the 27th. There's a Sorry Day commemoration the day before, Tuesday the 26th. The Wednesday will also feature Ron Murray, who we heard from just a minute ago, who will be, in a sense, talking about his little children's book, The Little Platypus. And it's about trying to look after the rivers as well as anything else. Rick Nelson will be conducting a walk on the Thursday, and that's for healthcare card holders only. There's a film screening, My Survival as an Aboriginal, 1978. It was made at the Theatre Royal on Thursday also. There'll be school sessions, there'll be peace choir performances, and the Indigenous Literary Foundation will benefit from Book Bag Day. And it's a free event for the public at the library, Castlemaine Library. And you can pick up some books and make a donation, because they're getting rid of some of the older stuff there. So that money will go to the Indigenous Literary Foundation. Now, Wash My Soul in the River's Flow is the story of Auntie Ruby Hunter and Uncle Archie Roach, and in particular, Ruby's story. It was a concert which was put together and directed by Paul Grabowski and the Australian Art Orchestra with Ruby and Archie. I saw it at the Art Centre in Melbourne some years ago. Fantastic performance, and this is a film all about that. Wash My Soul in the River's Flow. Saturday, 30th of May, 11 a.m. at Castlemaine Library. And then the 31st, the following day, is a free event at Guildford, and the day will be about the tree there, the ancient tree, which lost some of its branches, and they have been crafted into artifacts. There'll be a free barbecue, and the Jara Women's Dancers will be performing. So there's a lot on. There's a reconciliation walk, and you can get information by checking it out at the Market Buildings Reconciliation Week exhibition and stall. Well, that's it for me.
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2: Weather what?
1: Whether it's raining.
2: Okay, sure. But news? What kind of news?
1: Local stuff people care about, you know.
2: What about sport?
1: Huh?
2: You said news, sport and weather.
1: Oh, right. I don't know.
2: Secretly correcting people's grammar is a sport, right?
1: Right on.
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Nashville Ambient Ensemble. Cerulean is the track from the album of the same name. Before that, we heard Bill Callahan, Small Plane from Dream River. He's one of the master songwriters, I think, the way he uses words and metaphors and emotions. And we started the show today with Sarah Cahoon, from the album From Where I Started. It's one of those albums I listened to when I was having one of my 19 nervous breakdowns and really depressed, and I just drove around listening to it. It was really consoling. And that's what music is for. A lot of the time, consoling, as well as partying and whatever else people get out of music. It's just so divine. And that is a divine song. Better Woman by Sarah Cahoon. 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Thank you so much for listening. This is Main FM.

Camilo Salinas, Danza Digna, was the track from the album Solo Piano. Before that, we heard the Tiny with their version of Everything Is Free, from the album Starring Someone Like You. We heard Astor Piazzolla, Oblivion, from the collection Piazzolla Tangos 6. And we started the set with Aldous Harding, One Stop, from the album Train on the Island. 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I'm Anne McHugh, today and every day. And I'm very pleased that you're listening to our community radio station. Thanks for supporting. This is Main FM.

Beth Orton, Call Me the Breeze, from Sugaring Season. Before that, we heard Ruben Gonzalez, Como Siento Yo, from the album called Introducing. We heard Laura Veers, I Can See Your Tracks, from July Flame. We heard Sus, Ambient Country. The track was Sunset 9. And what else? Did we hear something else? Yes, we did. Lalouk with Without a Face from Passerby. Alrighty, thanks for listening today. 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
8: 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Chloe will be playing songs from her debut album, I Have a Habit of Dreaming. 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

Hello, everyone, and welcome to Girls on Air. Girl on Air. We're missing Virgin. She's probably out there in the rain somewhere. So, Virgin, it's time to get your act together and come on the radio. So I'm going to start without her. This is a great song, and I felt it was pretty appropriate for today. I'm only happy when it rains.

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1: You're listening to Girls On Air, and I'm just going to back announce Only Happy When It Rains Garbage and Which Way To Go by Eddie Current and the Suppression Ring, who were bloody amazing at the Theatre Royal. Version has walked in, so she is running late, but let's keep going with the music because you can't wait for her forever, right? That's what I think.

0: right. That was a band called These Future Kings, which you must know all about, Version.
1: Oh, here we are. We're back.
0: Version.
1: Are we here?
0: Version.
1: Oh, whoops. Hey, where's my favourite Martin when you need him? What's going on there? Martin, help. Martin's coming on the show next week.
0: Okay.
2: I'm not connected here. Please.
0: No, you probably need to turn up your little knobs.
3: Which one are you in, Captain?
2: I don't know.
3: How's that?
2: Yeah,
3: is that good?
2: Yes.
3: Too loud?
2: That's very good. Yeah.
0: Mm. Can you hear yourself?
3: Fun. Yeah, I like a bit of a
1: reverb.
2: Everybody likes reverb.
1: We're a bit low in the mix, Tiger. I reckon she could be good with a band on the mixing desk.
2: Yeah, she could.
0: What was I going to ask you? These Future Kings.
1: I don't know. You've got a short-term memory, Ross.
0: No.
1: Loss.
2: What are these?
0: These Future Kings were a band that Duncan was involved with.
1: Oh, yes. What about them?
0: I just played a song by them.
1: Oh, is that who that was? That was the
0: band. Called Bury My Bones.
1: No, that was the band they kicked me out of because they, I don't know.
0: Oh, I thought that was the band. They had the great charismatic lead singer and then he died. That's what happened. He died.
1: Yeah, he died. And they had a special tribute concert.
0: Okay.
1: In St Kilda, but unfortunately I was booted out of it.
2: Oh, no.
0: Okay. All right. We are joined in the studio now by Version and the Captain. Double whammy. Hi, Captain.
2: Hello. Good afternoon.
1: We came in on the same flight.
0: Oh,
1: did
0: you?
1: Captain and I.
0: Held up by the rain, was it?
1: Oh, sorry.
0: Yes. No, that's all right. It's okay.
1: Sorry, Tiger.
0: Captain's got a whole list of things she's going to talk to us about.
1: Let's just get rid of that.
0: Is that our safety information?
2: You're mean. She just threw my notes away.
1: No, there they are.
0: She's uncreased them for you.
2: Oh, no.
0: If anyone wants to send us a message, they can, Version. What's the number?
1: Oh, gee, it's been a long time since we read that out. What is it? 0488-63186. And in a monotone, 0488-63186.
2: Although I never use a number when I text in.
1: What do you do?
2: Because I'm usually streaming and so it has send a text.
1: You're usually sleeping, did you say?
2: I stream it. I don't know why, you know.
1: You stream it?
2: Yeah, because I could be out in the studio with my headphones on.
1: So do you just talk into the laptop? How do you?
2: No. What do you mean?
0: You just click the button.
2: There's a button that says send a text. Yeah.
1: Oh, okay.
2: Yeah. I know.
1: That's easy.
2: Mm. I don't like to remember phone numbers.
1: Well, you don't have to. You've got a lot on your mind as the captain.
2: I do.
1: Captain's got a lot of responsibilities.
2: Got to remember lots of stuff.
0: Yeah, no more drinking on the flight, Captain.
1: Hey, thanks to Anne McHugh, speaking of captains.
0: Yes. We have already got a message from Crystal.
1: Oh, Crystal.
0: Chris says, great music, Tiger.
1: Oh.
0: There's a bit of punk indie in Girls on Air. Well, thank you, Chris.
1: Only when she's at the helm, Chris.
2: That's true.
1: There'll be punk with me.
0: Girls, Ross, special help to the captain.
1: What?
2: Hi, Ross.
1: Ross.
2: So, I think says Ross. Do you mean hello or help?
0: He said help.
2: Did he?
0: Special help to the captain. He probably meant hello.
2: I probably need special help.
0: You probably do need special help.
1: Have you had your medication today, Captain?
2: No.
0: That's a personal question.
1: I must say, before we carry on any further, I've forgotten. It was something important. Keep talking amongst yourselves.
0: We'll start with your list, Penny.
2: Good idea. It sounds really boring when you say I've got a list.
0: No.
1: Okay, let's forget about it then.
2: You know, it's because my usual roving job here is the random occasional arts report.
1: Yes. Don't use the word random, please.
2: Why?
1: I find it most offensive.
2: Okay, all right. Okay. So I'll just tell you a bit about some of the art exhibition things that I've been to or I want to go to.
1: Your time starts now.
0: And it was a hello from Ross, not a help.
2: Oh.
0: Great. Thanks for the clarification, Ross.
1: Your time has already begun, Captain.
2: Okay. So on Saturday I went to Ballarat for the opening.
1: You went to the M60 or whatever it was.
2: BC 60. It's Ballarat Castlemaine 60.
1: 60 BC. Mm-hmm. Wasn't it?
2: Could be. I don't know. It could have been.
1: Was it good?
2: Yeah, it was really good. They're very quirky, you know, very quirky bunch of artists over there, really interesting works. Mm. And it's a really nice idea because a few of them came over a while ago and had an excursion to Lot 19 and were very impressed with the whole setup there. And Peter Sparkman, Sparky, who sort of organised it. He met some people who he thought they were, you know, Ballarat, Castlemaine clones, you know, sort of similar people who could connect. So he organised this exhibition and invited 30 artists from Castlemaine and 30 from Ballarat, and he calls it an inter-urban goodwill group exhibition.
1: I love that.
2: Yeah, because the idea is to, you know, shift the centre of arts, you know, in from Melbourne to the regions, because, you know, there are so many of us. And hopefully I think there is another one planned for Lot 19 early next year, the same sort of thing.
1: Okay, so the Ballaratians come here.
2: Come here, yeah.
0: And it's in a butcher shop, is that right?
1: No, wrong.
2: A record shop.
0: Yeah. Close.
1: It's a shop tiger. That's all you care about.
2: It's very cool. You know, you lots of old vinyl and posters and
1: lots of old people dressing
2: and a coffee machine to get coffee. But it's a really nice, you know, fairly grungy space outside, but out the back with the gallery. But it's really nice, great range of exhibitions.
1: I've been there. I saw Petra's show.
2: Of course you do.
1: And you introduced us, Captain, to Petra.
2: I did.
1: And we had a nice little relationship, didn't we?
2: And Petra was there on Saturday. She said hello. She said to say hello to you too.
1: Hello. Yes, and, we were thinking of going to the closing.
0: Yes, we are going to the closing. Because we have to pick up our work.
2: Party?
1: There's a closing party.
0: Yes.
2: It was very well catered, I've got to tell you that.
1: Do you want to come back to the closing?
0: Who's driving?
1: I'll drive. I'll drive there anyway.
0: Yeah, one of us will drive back.
1: I can't guarantee you'll get a ride back.
2: Yeah. Okay, that sounds good.
1: Okay, excellent. Did you see Tiger's work?
2: I did see Tiger's work. I liked it. I saw your work. I actually posted a photo of your work in my little post.
1: How dare you? Did you get my permission?
2: No.
1: Where did you post that?
2: On Instagram.
0: No one will know it's yours.
2: No one will know what you're worried about. I think there are just four installation shots.
1: I don't like people putting their work up on Instagram. I wish they'd stop it.
2: Okay.
1: I don't like it. Sorry.
2: Okay.
1: I wish they'd just post up, you know, pictures of clouds or something and not show off about themselves. I can't stand it.
2: I was just sharing information about the exhibition. I know.
1: I suppose it's all right. Is it all right?
2: It is all right.
1: Listeners, text in if you think it's okay.
0: There's more messages.
1: Oh, good.
0: Right. Great. Hey, little shout out to Tiger. Oh, happy birthday for tomorrow. Yes, Pete, you are right. How did you know that? Hi, Captain. Live streaming is the best. Say hi to Ross for me.
2: Who is that?
0: Syl.
1: Syl? Well, Syl's been on the show before. Yeah. Is that Syl from Moorabbin?
0: Wasn't it Dalesford or somewhere?
1: Yeah.
0: Somewhere like that.
1: How old are you going to be, Tiger?
0: Oh, ancient, but not as ancient as you two.

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4: 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Now, Virgin has threatened to sing Happy Birthday. She does. I can just cut her off, people, so don't panic too much. So we just heard a song called It's Amazing to Be Young by the Fontaines, DC.
5: Don't put that on.
6: Very appropriate.
4: I just played it.
5: All right. Very appropriate.
4: It's Amazing to Be Young. It's all in your mind.
5: Are you thinking lately? Gee, I'm glad that's done. What's the next thing?
4: Penny?
6: My next one isn't really local. A couple of weeks ago, I went down to Port Ferry to take some prints down by me and three of my printmaking peers, because there's an exhibition down there called the Festival of Print, and that's because, you know, talking about, you know, posting images of your work on Instagram, this is the thing I think that started in Instagram a few years ago. But the second Saturday of May every year is it's been deemed a printmaking holiday, and people all around the world.
4: What does that mean, printmaking holiday? What the hell does that mean?
5: What's going on? What is it with printmakers?
4: Do they actually work? Why do they need a holiday?
6: No, they make, you know, they print. They get together and print stuff.
5: Do mechanics do this kind of thing? Do they have mechanics day?
6: Butchers have a butcher's holiday. Do they
5: and
6: still
5: plumbers?
6: Have that?
5: Do they plumbers weekend?
4: I'm pretty sure plumbers don't. My brother would have told me.
5: Electrician's
6: anyway,
5: month?
4: Yeah.
6: I thought it was worth going because then I got to go to the beach and that, you know.
5: Did you have a swim, Captain?
6: I had a paddle. I walked in the... Yeah, no, I didn't.
5: Was it cool? It's a bit cool down there.
6: No, it was actually... It was about 26 or 27 the night I got down, Friday night, and then on the Saturday on the way...
5: Was that like 3 months ago?
6: 2 weeks ago.
5: It was 27.
6: You know that really warm week? Yeah.
4: You're talking about... It was like 23 here.
5: You're talking about degrees or miles?
6: No, I think it was 25 here. But anyway, it was warm, and so it was very warm to paddle in the... I did take my bathers, but I didn't get that brave.
4: It would be all right. It wouldn't be as cold as Tassie.
6: No, it's really good. Actually, the water was very warm, very mild. It was lovely. Mm.
4: Not that you went in minus your feet.
6: Just my feet.
5: You're going to talk about something interesting?
4: No. So, the print, what is it called? The PCA.
5: Festival.
4: Print Council of Australia in dire straits.
5: Oh, that's finished, isn't it?
4: No, they're trying to fundraise.
6: Yeah, okay. They voted to continue it, and I did get a request from someone saying, Penny, I think you'd be a good person to go on the committee. And I went,
5: you could. You've got time.
6: No,
5: I didn't get much feedback from my video of the burning imprint.
6: No, I think people were just very bemused by that, Jen.
5: Does that mean not happy?
6: Puzzled.
5: Why would they be puzzled?
4: What
5: it's
4: did
5: obvious.
4: You do? You took a video of you burning it.
5: I put imprint magazine in my fire and made a video of it burning.
4: And who did you send it to?
5: Everybody on Instagram.
4: I didn't see it.
5: But you have to know what imprint is, don't you?
4: I do know what imprint. I used to be a member.
5: And you're speaking of imprint,

0: work.
1: Oh,
0: yeah.
1: Really? Cool.
2: Really?
0: Mm, I've been taking lots of new work.
2: Cool. Into the Swan Hill Print and Drawing Prize or the Rotary Prize?
0: The Rotary Prize, a picture of the Queen hitching a ride on the highway.
2: Is she dead?
0: Yes.
1: Yeah,
2: she's passed away.
0: It doesn't mean you can't still cut her up.
1: Yeah. QE2.

0: You're listening to Girls on Air. Everything is coming up roses, according to World News. And that was a new single by Courtney Barnett called Wonder. Yeah, I think everyone gets a message. If you'd like to send us a text, the number is 0488 63186. I do have a birthday tomorrow, but I'm not actually doing anything special.
1: How do you know? Dave's probably got some plan.
0: I've got piano lesson in the morning.
1: Ooh.
0: Which means I have to get out of bed.
1: So have you practiced?
0: I did a little bit today. I'm doing the sounds of silence.
1: You mean you're not playing anything?
0: That would be perfect, wouldn't it?
1: Your just hands are hovering over the keys.
0: I played my right hand today and Dave yells out, "That was brilliant." And I said, "Yeah, I haven't added the left yet."
1: Dun, dun, dun, dun, dun, dun, dun.
0: I just walk around the house singing it. Dun, dun, dun, dun, which isn't the same as playing it anyway.
2: No.
0: That's okay.
1: That's good, Tiger.
0: Yeah. Penny?
2: Where are we going now?
0: The list.
2: Oh, the list. I don't know. I thought I'd just mention a couple of exhibitions that are on at CAM at the moment. That I did see, or that I have seen, which started during the festival, Groundswell, which is it's a group show of maybe 6 or 7 women, I think, and they're all quite political but fabulous, and I can't remember much about I didn't write any details about that on the list. I know Kate Just is in it, and who else?
1: Where are they from?
2: All from Castlemaine, all local. Okay. They're local. They're all local.
1: Mm-hmm.
2: Yep, which I haven't seen. The other one I do want to see, which I haven't yet, which opened recently.
0: Recently. Do you used to skip as a child?
2: Is the Ivor Cantrell. Ivor Cantrell. Have you seen that?
1: Ivor.
2: Oh, is it? Okay. Thank you.
1: I think so. I don't know. I look at that and I say Ivor.
2: Oh, I thought it was Ivor. It could be.
0: Ivor, Ivor, you know, tomato, potato,
1: let's call the whole thing off,
2: yeah. And that looks really interesting too.
1: This is a filmmaker's son.
2: That's right. Arthur and Corinne, experimental filmmakers from Castlemaine. That looks very...
0: Well, we should talk about Sea Doc as well.
2: Yes.
0: So Sea Docs are coming up.
1: While you find that word.
0: And they had the launch of Sea Doc last week, which I went to, which
1: sadly,
0: was a lot
1: I
0: of fun.
1: It.
0: But when I was there, I got to talk to Anna, our favourite
1: Anna and
0: Leslie. And they still want to do a collaboration with Girls on Air.
1: What does that mean in
0: like
1: terms of
0: t-shirts?
1: Dollars?
0: There's no dollars.
2: T-shirts.
1: Why are you laughing, Captain? What's so funny about that?
2: That's very funny.
1: I'm going to screw your notes up again. What's so funny about us doing T-shirts?
2: With our faces on them.
1: No.
0: Well, not with our faces.
1: That's funny. Yeah.
0: With Girls on Air and the plane on fire or something.
2: Oh, okay.
0: You know.
2: That's all right then.
1: Yeah.
2: Okay.
1: And come to Castlemaine Art Gallery drive-in bottle shop.
0: Yep. Yeah. That could be on the back.
2: Oh, okay. Yeah. All right. That's all right then. I can cope with that. I was thinking it was going to be like that sticker that you just showed me.
1: Oh, I love that sticker. We look really young in that.
2: You look gorgeous. I'm not in it, though. But, you know.
1: Oh, well, we can paste you in somehow. That's true. Oh, no, she's putting another record on.
0: No. This is from Chris Dorr. Tiger, they say for playing jazz, it's the notes you don't play that are important.
2: Indeed.
0: Although we can all stay at home and listen to them.
1: You're only as good as your last bad note.
0: Well, that'd be a lot. At least I can now tell when I make a mistake, which is good.
1: Oh, yeah, that's progress, Tiger.
0: That's progress.
3: This is your captain speaking. You'll shortly be arriving at our destination. We'll cross now to a local weather report. Sorry.
4: Riders on the storm.
2: Where is it?
0: Captain?
2: Sorry. I'm waiting for the text.
1: Too busy looking at all the pictures he sent us.
2: Okay. Where am I?
1: He's too
0: tired.
1: God.
2: Oh, wow. Well,
1: here
2: it is.
1: Here we go.
2: Yeah. Okay. All right. Oh, no. An in-between week ahead. With it neither really warm and sunny or cold and wet, which has been the norm for the last 2 months. Foggy, light sprinkles and showers this week, hovering around the mid-teens and no real standout days. A bit of a meh week coming up. The Guru. Meh. Thank you, Guru, for that lovely forecast, weather report.
1: Oh, yeah. And great pictures, Guru. Wow.
0: Yeah.
2: But it was very nice to get some real rain on Sunday.
0: It's Saturday nice to get Sunday. Rain today.
2: Yeah, and today. Yes.
0: It's not doing my washing any good, but that's okay. I don't mind. Well, you're still looking at the pictures.
2: I'm looking at the pictures. It doesn't make good radio.
0: It's all right, I'll play music.
1: I'm really hot in this cardigan.
0: Take it off.
1: Oh, thanks.

0: That was Kurt Vile and his new single Zoom 97. I love a bit of Kurt Vile. We've just had a text message from Tony saying, "Howdy, girls on air. Just a side note, on last week's fabulous show with Tracy Mann, someone mentioned The Takeaways. They were the band that was featured in the TV show Sweet and Sour on the ABC."
1: Thank you, Tony.
0: Thank you, Tony. Now it makes sense because I was looking for the show The Takeaways, not the actual show Sweet and Sour. Well, I kind of remember that, actually.
1: It's coming back, isn't it?
0: It is coming back slowly.
1: Da, da, da, da, da, da, da, da. You're starting to lose the brain cells.
0: Oh, thanks for that. I'm a little bit behind you two, so that's all that matters.
1: Thank you, Tony, for that marvellous piece
0: and
1: of information.
0: Pete, we've got to hear from you about how you went with the going to see Going Down. Send us a text.
1: Tell us how it was, Pete. Was it great? Oh, look who's here. Larry.
2: Who's here?
1: Larry's come to talk about that awful thing that you do.
0: Every year we have a Eurovision special, so please stay tuned for 5 o'clock because Crash Landing is all about Eurovision.
2: Did What's-Her-Face win?
0: Delta? No, she did not win.
1: Oh.
0: Spoiler alert, we came fourth.
3: Oh, okay.
0: We're still pretty good, though. Her performance was...
3: Oh, really? No taste.
1: Yeah. Okay, while we're talking about Eurovision, we've got My Favourite Martin coming on next week.
0: Okay. My Favourite Martian, yep.
1: No, My Favourite Martin. To talk about the jazz festival. And he's bringing the singer in, I think. Or was it the guitarist?
3: I think he said the singer.
1: Okay. Oh. So that'll be good.
0: That'll be good.
1: We'll get him to fix up a few things around the studio while he's here. Mm. He's a techno whiz.
3: Cool.
1: What are you eating, Larry? I can smell a lolly.
0: Chewing gum. Mm. It's great for radio. So that's next week's show.
1: Have we had a text from Pete?
0: No, we haven't had a text from Pete. He might be driving.
3: Okay.
0: All right, I'll play another song then.

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0: Okay, I'm just going to make that disappear. We're coming to the end of the show of Girls on Air. Thank you, Pete, for your message. I've just told Virgin the verdict. The most vomiting you've seen in a movie was going down. That sounds good.
1: Yeah, it does sound good.
0: Loved going down. Reminded me of how effed up we were. The most vomiting in any movie.
2: Wow.
0: That's saying something, isn't it?
2: Can we stay a bit longer? I don't want to go yet.
0: You can stay a bit longer.
3: You can stay for Eurovision. I've got a special song lined up for you. Speaking of vomit, I can see the record here.
2: Nobody can hear you, Larry, in the background.
0: So Girls on Air is going to finish right now.
2: Oh.
0: We want to say goodbye.
1: Happy birthday.
0: Goodbye. Thank you.
2: Happy birthday for tomorrow, Tiger.
0: Thank you.
2: We'll celebrate. Don't worry.
0: We will celebrate, yeah.
2: Oh, next week.
0: Martin.
2: My favourite Martin.
0: Yeah.
2: Talking about the jazz festival. Yep.
0: Okay. See you next week, everyone.
2: Bye-bye.
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14: Here is the sky, here is the land, here are my friends, and here am I. We thanks the judges were wrong people on whose land we play and learn. Hands up, hands down. We're on dry ground.
0: Hello, everyone. Welcome to Crash Landing. I'm joined by Larry. And today is our Crash Landing Eurovision special, which we do once a year.
15: And I think we just need to throw in an apology to your regular listeners that love your music.
0: Oh, come on.
15: They're about to
0: Everybody
15: go into
0: knows
15: shock.
0: That once a year we do Eurovision because Eurovision is so much fun, right?
15: Yeah.
0: The glitz, the glamour. Everything. It's fantastic.
2: It's a matter of opinion.
0: It is. It is a matter of opinion. That's true. Let's see if this will work. Let's go.
15: What do you...
0: Is that it? Is that the theme song?
15: That's it.
0: It's very pomp, isn't it?
2: Mm. Sounds like Handel.
15: They've got others, many others, but this is the one
0: they played before each song?
15: I'm not sure.
0: Oh, OK. Okay, so that's a taste of Eurovision, not really.
15: Here, that's our introduction. Here we go.
0: So which one do you want to play first?
15: Your seatbelts.
2: I feel very honoured being here, witnessing this joviality.
0: What are we going with first?
15: We're going to play one for Jan. This is one I was thinking all day. What can we, Jan, such a fan.
0: So she hates Eurovision. Let's really give her one that she's going to love.
15: And I can't think of much more than the winner, which is
0: Bulgaria. And the lady's name was Dara.
15: And the song is Bangaranga. Bangaranga.
2: Have you been to Sofia? It's a beautiful city.
0: No, but he will be next year.
2: Really?
0: Yeah.
2: Go.

0: occupation was in each.
1: Okay, that was Bangaranga. Is that right?
2: I thought you were going to play Delta Goodrun.
1: I am.
0: Yeah, but what did you want to say about that one?
2: Oh, well...
1: You loved it, Jan.
2: You made some notes. I made some notes. Okay. What did I say? There was a bit of an Afro-Cuban influence.
1: Oh, this is a critique.
2: And okay. a bit of Pakistan I could feel coming in there, some kind of Phrygian scales. And what else did I write? I thought I was listening to three different songs, three different artists at one point. And then what else did I say? I wonder what Maikabunga means.
1: Bangaranga.
2: What does it mean? Is it just a grunt?
0: No, it does mean something that I can't quite recall.
1: Oh, okay.
2: I wish we could win, maybe it means, in Bulgarian.
1: Well, she did win.
2: Yeah, I know.
1: That's amazing.
0: So we're going to contrast it with Delta.
1: Okay. This is Delta Goodrum, who was Australia's entrant, who came fourth.
2: She's Australian.
0: She rocked the stage. She owned it. She's
1: an ultimate performer.
2: But it's not about what they look like, surely.
0: Yeah, it's everything.
1: It is. It's about the look. It's about the video. It's not about the song.
0: It's called Eurovision Song Contest. It's not about the song.
2: So vision anymore. As in sight.
0: Yeah,
1: it's about everything.
0: Stage effects.
2: Yeah. Oh, okay. It's not about the song. That guy with the fuzzy hair, what's his name? Sebastian.
1: Sebastian. He never went in Eurovision, did he?
0: Like? Yeah, he was our first entry.
2: Really?
0: He was an invitee, like.
1: Oh, did he win anything?
0: No. No one's won. The closest we've had is Damien, who came second.
1: Yeah. All right, so this is Delta's one.
2: We're not Europe, so how can we win?
1: We can win, but we just can't host it.
0: No,
1: Larry was telling me all about this.
0: It'll be held in a European city of our choice.
2: Oh, okay.
1: All right, so this is Delta's one, Eclipse.

0: Okay, that was Delta with Eclipse. Now, the whole visuals, you just got a little bit of it, Jen.
1: Oh, sorry. I wish I could fix these headphones.
0: You better talk to Martin about it. Don't worry about them.
1: What is it about these?
0: They're crash so landing hard. Today is all about
1: my
0: your vision.
1: Martin.
0: If you'd like to send us a text, the number is 0488 63186.
1: This champagne's very nice.
0: 0488 63186.
1: Oh.
0: So that was Delta. What did you think?
1: I've got some notes.
0: You've got more
2: notes.
1: Oh, can I put my glasses on?
2: Yeah, be better. You can read.
1: I didn't think I'd need them, but... Well, what I thought, I wrote down a few things. Terribly shallow, meaningless, derivative lyrics.
0: That's your vision. Did you not realise?
3: That's why it's not about the song.
1: Yeah, and I did enjoy the reverb. She loves a bit of reverb, doesn't she, Delta? Is she Gold Coast? She looks Gold Coast.
0: I don't know what she...
3: Maybe
0: I
3: Melbourne.
0: Don't know. I kind of thought she was Melbourne, but she's just got the gold look because of the outfit. I think that's probably what you're thinking.
1: Yeah.
0: It is about the visuals as well.
1: Suntan, so bikini, you know.
0: Yeah.
1: And for a while I was thinking, is this girl from China?
0: Why?
1: Because she was singing some Chinese scales.
0: Really?
1: She's got a very mature voice,
2: I
1: thought.
2: Oh, you're getting too carried away.
0: Too critical there.
1: These are my notes. Give me a surprise, I said to myself. Give me a surprise. The crescendo, decrescendo, okay, that's interesting, but please give me a surprise. Surprise me with a lyric. You know, say something bizarre or something interesting, not just, what did she sing?
0: Eclipse. One kiss, blah, blah, blah, da, da, da.
1: So you can write it. The other thing I wrote was I felt like I was at the Melbourne Cup. It was like
0: She's from Sydney. She's from Sydney, okay?
1: What do you want me to say? You asked me on. Thanks for the champagne.
0: 41.
1: Ask
0: she's
1: your
0: married.
1: Mother for sixpence.
0: Thank you, Wikipedia.
1: She's 41.
0: Yeah.
1: Really? What's star sign?
2: 41.
0: Oh, I don't know. Oh, it says here, plane's been hijacked and it's going to crash.
1: Oh.
0: I think that's from the guru.
1: Someone's ringing me. Oh, it's Jim. Hi, Jim.
0: Hi, Jim. We're on air, Jim.
1: Hi, Jim. Talk.
4: Oh, are you on air?
0: Yeah, we're
1: on
0: air.
1: No, no. She's just pretending. Yeah, come on. Talk. Talk, Jim. We're talking about
0: Eurovision. Are you still overseas, Jim?
4: Are you really? Oh, look, I'm ringing from Queensland. I'm up in Queensland.
1: Oh, have you seen Delta? She's probably up there.
0: We're doing a Eurovision special.
4: And I've just come out to Monica's brother's place because you can't get any reception down in that dark place. So I'm on the top of a hill now so I can make a few phone calls. And I thought I'd ring you up.
0: Oh, yeah, ring Jan. Everything else fails, just ring Jan.
1: How lovely.
0: She answered, Jim. When I ring her, she goes, do not leave a message.
1: Oh. What's that, Jim?
2: All right. So we're going to go to Armenia.
0: Okay.
2: This song didn't make it through to the final.
0: Palermo Rumba by Simon.
2: Simon.
1: Can I go?
0: You can go if you want.
2: Thanks, Jen. We love
0: see you, Jim.
1: See you next year. You need a bit of solid input.

0: Okay, that was Armenia.
1: From Armenia.
0: With Palama Roomba. That didn't make it to the grand final, but it made it to the second semi, is that right?
1: Just once.
0: Okay, so I was doing my research, not as much as you, Larry, because you're the guru. So 26 countries were in the final, the grand final.
1: Yeah.
0: And I thought I was great because I watched 10. But basically...
1: Slow down. Why 26? Where did you get that number?
0: Because four get him automatically put into the grand final again.
1: Yeah.
0: And then there was Austria. So UK, Italy, Germany and France went in, and so did Austria. And then there was 1, 2, 3, 4, 5, 6, 7, 8, 9, 10, 11, 12, 13, 14, 15, 16, 17, 18, 19. Oh, there's 20. Okay. So there's 20 plus the four and the, yeah, there's 26.
1: 25.
0: Or 25.
1: There should be 26 because Spain's not there.
0: Then we got to talk about that.
1: There's the big five.
0: Yes, because countries boycotted this as well. So we had Iceland, Ireland, Spain, Slovenia and the Netherlands all boycotted.
1: Correct.
0: Eurovision this year. Now, if they had been there, would the results have been different?
1: Well, there's an argument about that in voting, yes, but...
0: Did they still vote as a country? Because doesn't each country get a certain amount of votes? And
1: Each country can vote. Okay. I don't think they'll block from voting. I know that Ireland and maybe Slovenia didn't telecast Eurovision even into their countries.
0: Oh, okay, so they wouldn't have done that, yeah.
1: Yeah, so there's no one had known how to vote.
0: Yeah.
1: Not good. It was not good.
0: All right. So who did you want to play next and hope that I've got it on my list?
1: Italy was cute. Sol da Vinci.
0: Let me see if I'd have Italy.
1: Who was number six? You got numbers there? Or?
0: No, I just got it by name of the...
1: Italy.
0: Regarde. Regarde.
1: No, that's not him, but...
0: That's France.
1: Yeah. That one's good.
0: Sol da Vinci.
1: French is good.
0: Sol da Vinci.
1: Sempre sia.
0: Oh, geez, I should have done it in some kind of order for you. Let's go Regarde. What was
1: Regarde? Yeah, that was France. They're great. It's great. Beautiful. We've got a real... what's that French? Pierre feel to it, this song.
0: Okay.

0: Beautiful.
1: So that was France with Regardé by Monroe. She looked pretty special.
0: She was 17 years old.
1: Wow.
0: Yeah.
1: Well, that's amazing.
0: Yeah.
1: But this guy, we're going to go now to Czechia. And he looks really young too.
0: This is Daniel Ziska.
1: Daniel Ziska with a song called Crossroads. I really liked this one. I thought this one was okay.
0: Beautiful, perfect pitch in his operatic voice. It's beautiful. Enjoy.

0: Okay, so that was Melissa Daniel with a song called Crossroads from Czechia. We did have a message from Jim. Thank you, Jim, for your thought-provoking message, which we're going to respond to right now.
1: Hi, Jim.
0: The only reason Australia is in Eurovision is because of the sheer volume of people who watch it, follow it, love it. Yeah, of course. Because we are a multicultural nation and those who watch it see themselves represented. Maybe. I don't know. I love it. So why don't we put forward a performer that represents our multiculturalism? Well, we have in the past. This is what we're getting to now, rather than Delta. Okay, well, we have. Our past performers have been...
1: Damien, Korea.
0: Yep.
1: Background.
0: Electric Fields were Aboriginal identity, yeah.
1: Isaiah Firebrand
0: was Aboriginal. So, you know, it's not
1: Jessica all... Jessica Mowboy.
0: Yeah, it's not all...
1: it's not white bread, sliced white bread, like
0: yeah,
1: you said.
0: It's not but, always, yeah.
1: If you look at Eurovision largely too, it's not a lot of not variation, a lot of variation on that stage.
0: So, yeah. You need to watch it, man.
1: Let's go with... I like this one. Didn't this? I think it ended up with...
0: Going Norway? I thought we were going Yeah,
1: sorry.
0: No. Let me just get my bearings. Yeah, this is Jonas Love from Norway with a song called
1: Ja, Ja, Ja. Big banger.

0: It's good.
1: It is good. I think that's really catchy. I don't know why it didn't do better than it did.
0: No. No, it didn't. Yeah.
1: So, mystery to me.
0: In answer to Jan, she's asking if Bangaranga means anything. It's, according to Dara, the singer from Bulgaria, it's a special energy that everyone has got in themselves, the feeling that everything is possible.
1: Oh, well, it was possible for her. She
0: won. She won. There we go now, Sweden.
1: Sweden. This is a lady called Felicia with a song called My System. And this didn't do very well, you said.
0: No, I think they ended up with like 5 points. And it grew on me. At first it didn't grab me, but it definitely grew. And it's, I quite like it. Sweden.
1: Okay.
0: Felicia.

0: My system.
1: My system. I can get you out of my system.
0: Yeah? What country? Oh, that was Sweden.
1: Sweden.
0: I feel like we're commentating at the Olympics or something. It is kind of like that, isn't it? Right, next up we were going to play...
1: Croatia. After I Croatia. Just mentioned...
0: Oh, okay, yeah.
1: The first semi and the interval entertainment, halftime entertainment, if you like, but yep. prior to the points getting counted. We went to Goja, who was last year's performer for Australia, and a whole stage lit up with Austria versus Australia.
0: What? Okay.
1: And we had a Swedish singer and we had Gojo on the other side yeah. and coming in with, well, we've got clotheslines and we've got sailboats. And then we had a kangaroo hopping onto stage. This is a 5-minute performance. Constantly about Australia. Well, we're not Austria. People think we're Austria, but we're Australia. And then they turned it into Austria-alia.
0: Okay.
1: Just because of the similarity in the name. So, but yeah, there was this whole 5-minute focus on Australia and Austria, which was...
0: Bit strange.
1: Yeah, a bit open mouthed. It was like, wow, look at this.
0: We're just kangaroos.
1: Kangaroo. Oh, we were a lot more.
0: Opera
1: surf
0: house.
1: Surf and beaches.
0: Okay.
1: And, yeah, it was very interesting. Great to see.
0: All right, this is Croatia. The Croatia. Performer was Lelek.
1: Lelek, yep.
0: And the song is Andrew Meda.
1: The performer is, this is five females singing. Mm. It's a beautiful song and it's in language, so enjoy.
0: And it got to the finals but didn't get very...
1: Yeah,
0: is it in the correct. Top 10?
1: I think so.
0: Okay.
1: We'll check.
0: We'll check.

0: Yes, you're listening to Crash Landing Eurovision Special. That's so pretty good. Nice. I love doing this once a year. Yeah. That's great. That was Andromeda, who were Lika, and that was from which country? Sorry, Larry.
1: Croatia.
0: Lele. Next, we're going to go to
1: Moldova.
0: Moldova.
1: This is Satoshi, which is a group. The song is Viva Moldova, and there's a nice bit of rap through the middle of this one.
0: Oh.

0: Moldova.
1: Catchy. Welcome to Moldova, of course, by Moldova. Next, we're going to go to... sorry, Larry, I've done it again. Greece. This was a very funny one. This was the video game one, wasn't it? Was Chris the video game one where he's in a video game, Furto?
2: Yep.
1: And he's wearing orange fuzzy leggings.
2: Yep.
1: This is a weird...
2: It is. Called Achilles.
1: Visuals for this one. A lot of this, you've got to actually see them as well as listen to the music.
2: And there's a kind of ballad through the middle.
3: Πρέπει να παίξω, δεν θα πάω. 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

0: Coming up at the Cool Room, Friday, May 22, catch Scott Sanders for an intimate evening as he interprets an eclectic mix of some of the most beautiful songs you'd never expect, with lush, loop-based musical textures and vocals. Then Saturday, May 23, see the Abby Martin film Earth's Greatest Enemy. 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
8: 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It's the greatest.
9: You're tuned in to Crash Landing's Eurovision special with me, Melissa and Larry. And I look forward to this every week. And I love watching the clips and listening to the music. So I hope you're enjoying the Eurovision special. We just heard before the little break. Yeah. Who did we hear? Greece. Yes. Greece Furto. Oh, how could I forget that? And next we're going to play San Marino. No, they didn't make it to the finals.
10: Didn't make it through. I thought it definitely would have, just because there's a little special guest that pops up
9: at the
10: end of the track. And I just thought his star power didn't do it. And it's a fun song. It's, you know.
9: Oh, okay.
10: It's fun. Time to dance.
9: Alrighty.

0: Now, Larry, that was a real banger. I don't know why that didn't make the grand final.
1: I know. Boy George pops up in it.
0: Yeah, did anyone else hear the Boy George? Maybe they didn't. Maybe they didn't recognise him. Now we're going to go to Denmark.
1: Number 7 it ended up.
0: Søren, I can't pronounce his.
1: Søren Toppegaard Lund.
0: With a song called
1: For Vigachem.
0: Oh, gee, you're good at this. How many times did you watch this song? 3 or 4?
1: Yeah.
0: Yeah. All right.
1: Enjoy.

0: Sure.
1: That was for a V. You're better at this, Larry.
0: Only once. It was Denmark. Søren Toppegaard Lund.
1: Next we're going to go to, this is one of your favourites, Romania.
0: Yeah, Romania. I thought this was good. It's called
1: Choke Me.
0: Which is not about being strangled. It's about not having being allowed to have the voice to sing.
1: But the film clip was interesting because it has, she was tied to the guitarist.
0: She's connected to the guitarist. Yeah. It's Alexandra Capitanescu. There's a bit of like metal opera, this one.
1: Yeah, this is a bit of metal opera. Maybe that's why I didn't like it.
0: Metal opera.
1: Mental? Or did I say mental or metal?
0: I'm not sure.
1: It's metal, but that's probably why I didn't like it. Anyway, let's go.

0: blah. Break it off all.
1: Yeah, thank you, Gooey. That just means you're listening to Crash Landing. No, we're not going to you yet. We're going to go to Pray. Pray was by Poland.
2: Licia. In Poland. Yeah, there's a bit of gospel.
1: Bit of gospel? Oh, bit of outfit.
2: This is her on her own as well. I think it's always impressive when there's one person up on the top of the stage.
1: Yeah.

0: Okay, Larry, who is that? Putting you on the spot.
1: You are.
0: While I find something.
1: Poland.
0: Poland. Okay.
1: No, it wasn't. Yes, it was.
0: Was it? Okay.
1: Alicia, Poland.
0: Oh, is that Dancing on the Ice?
1: No.
0: Oh. What's Dancing on the Ice?
1: That's...
0: Belgium. We haven't played that one yet.
1: No.
0: Can I play that one? Because I can find that one.
1: Yeah, play it. This is Isil. Isila.

0: Belgium, Dancing on the Ice. That was a good one, Larry.
1: It's a great one. Where
0: it didn't come that in the top 10 or whatever. It's a surprising.
2: Belgium ended really right down the other end, 36 votes they got.
0: Yeah, I was just saying to Larry off air that the way this works is each country has a jury and they vote, and that's worth 50% of the votes. And the other 50% is the public voting. So people in Australia can vote. How do you register to vote? I don't know.
2: You don't need to. Oh. You just pay your 70 cents a vote. You've got 10 of them.
0: Oh, okay. So did you vote?
2: No.
0: Have you voted in the past?
2: No.
0: Oh. So that's a really interesting thing, but you can't vote for your own country.
2: Correct.
0: So if I was living in England, I could vote for Australia.
2: Correct.
0: Okay. All right.
2: And so for a lot of people that like Sweden, there's not a lot of Swedes living around the world.
0: Yeah.
2: But there are a lot of Zionists.
0: Yeah, living around the world. Yeah. Okay, so let's go Mother Nature. This is Luxembourg. The artist's name is Eva.
2: Yeah, this is a nice little trip out to the garden. Time to relax for a minute.
0: Until we crank it up gorgeous. Again.
2: Ava Maria, her name, and the song is Mother Nature.

0: She knows.
1: Oh, I like that one, Larry. That was cute. Luxembourg. Nice. Really nice. Very
2: nice. Let's travel to Lithuania.
1: Can you pronounce this one?
2: Yep.
1: Oh, you can.
2: This is Lion Seeker. And the song is Solo Quiero Más, which means I want more, in Spanish. He's singing in Spanish, solo male on stage this time, big vocals.
1: Okay. Oops. Here we go.

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11: 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I'm joined by Larry, and we're doing our yearly Eurovision special and loving it, loving every minute of the music that we've been playing. Now, I'm just going to find Germany, who were automatically, there's four countries that automatically go into the final.
12: Five.
11: The UK, Italy, Germany, France.
12: Spain.
11: And Spain, but Spain boycotted it this year.
12: Correct.
11: So I'm trying to find Germany.
12: There is six that go through, and it's also plus the host
11: winner.
12: Country.
11: Yeah, the winner goes through automatically.
12: The big five pay the most money, which is what gets.
11: Which
12: them
11: is
12: to
11: kind
12: the
11: of funny because the UK came last, and they pay all this money, and they don't ever win. And they only co-hosted it was last year because Ukraine won.
12: Correct.
11: And that Ukraine obviously couldn't hold it.
12: Yeah.
11: All right. Just bear with me, Larry. You'll have to talk while I find Germany.
12: Okay. Germany was good. It's called Fire.
11: Mm-hmm. yeah, I found
12: Sarah
11: it.
12: Sarah Engels, got her?
11: Yeah, I got her. Anything else?
12: Another solo female on stage. She does great with the song.
11: All right, Germany.
12: Germany.

0: This is a Eurovision special of Crash Landing, and Larry's had a question of which or who had the best outfit for Eurovision. But they all go way out there with their outfits, so it's pretty hard, isn't it?
1: It is tricky. There was a guy in a little vintage Versace outfit. Ooh. I don't think it was from Italy, but...
0: Definitely not Greece.
1: It was with those apparently orange... handmade by Gianni. Delta Goodrum stood out.
0: She looked pretty amazing.
1: That
0: she's
1: outfit
0: stunning.
1: Was amazing.
0: Too hard.
1: Yeah, it feels hard.
0: It's too hard. They all looked pretty amazing. That's the whole thing. It's a visual as well as a music.
1: And yes, I'm very single.
0: I wasn't going to say that on air, Larry. It's up to you. Who are we going to go next? We were going to go with Italy, weren't we?
1: Yeah, Italy.
0: Italy, who automatically go into the finals.
1: They're
0: the artist
1: the big
0: was
1: five.
0: Sal Da Vinci.
1: Sal Da Vinci was great. Per sempre sia.
0: Ooh.
1: Here's another solo male.

0: Italy. That was good.
1: Yeah.
0: But let's play England.
1: UK. Poor old UK.
0: Poor old UK came
1: like you
0: last.
1: Said, one of the big
0: zero.
1: Five that pay a lot of money to Eurovision.
0: And then they become zero.
1: So consistently every year. Then
0: have they ever? They have one. Was it Bucks Fizz or someone like that? Yeah. Okay, this is just stupid.
1: This
0: it's
1: is
0: a
1: just stupid.
0: Song, a band
1: a group called
0: Look Mum
1: No
0: Computer.
1: Computer.
0: Oh. And the song's Eins, Eins, Drei.

0: You're listening to Crash Landing Eurovision Special.
1: Right, poor old
0: that
1: UK.
0: Was England, wasn't that shit? Yes.
1: I think they got one vote.
0: Deservedly, they only got one vote. I hope it wasn't from Australia. All right, we've still got a few we haven't played. We haven't played Malta.
1: Yeah. A bit lackluster, Malta, but let's go for it.
0: Okay, this is Aidan with Bella.
1: Yeah.

0: Malta. I don't know much about Malta. Now, this is a little confession here. Malta. When I was at school, you had to pick a country and do research on it. And I chose Malta. Why did I not choose Germany or France where there's all this information? There was hardly any information. There was no internet, people, back when I was at school. You had to actually go to the library and look in the encyclopedia Minister. And blah, blah, blah. Malta, hardly any information. And I didn't do very well in that assignment. And I still don't know much about Malta to this day.
1: My best friend was Maltese when I grew up. That's the best I can do.
0: Yeah. We've still got Cyprus or Ukraine. Where would you like to go? Seeing as you're going to Cyprus.
1: I think Jala, yeah. Which means more, and by a woman called Antigua. It didn't do great. We usually like Cyprus a lot, but didn't fare so well this year. Hi to Hank and Tallulah. Hank's up walking on his way home from work.
0: Is he listening?
1: I believe so.
0: Ah, well, you are listening to the Euro Guru. Euro Guru. Thank you to people who have texted in. Thank you to Dave who's texting in. That's great.
1: Hey, Kazza and Julie.
0: Yeah. Thank you, everyone, for listening. Our once yearly show. Although you do come on to Radiothon for me, don't you?
1: Mm.
0: Which is always a lot of fun.
1: Always.
0: All right. So this is Jala.
1: Jala. More, which means more. So more, more, more. She's going to give a lot more now.

0: I'm dancing on the table, baby.
1: Ukraine?
0: That was...
1: Get off the table before I say you can get back to the desk.
0: Okay. Ukraine. Ukraine. This is Ukraine.
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1: You're listening to Crash Landing on 94.9 Main FM, and it's a Eurovision special. And we just heard, don't know, what did we just hear? we just heard something from Eurovision. Funny that. Because I'm right crossing them off as I go. Sorry,
0: okay,
1: guys.
0: Okay, so now we're going to go to Finland.
1: Okay, Finland.
0: Maybe.
1: No, we are. We can go to Finland. So Finland were two artists, is that right? Linda and Pete. Linda and Pete. Yeah. Can you pronounce his song?
0: In translated, it's Flamethrower.
1: Oh, okay. Well, maybe we'll just do the translated version.

0: Finland. There's a formula for Eurovision. It goes up and it comes down and then it finishes on a big high.
1: The big crescendo.
0: All right.
1: Often fireworks and flames on stage. It's big.
0: Yeah, it is big. Now, let's see if this one will work.
1: We're going to go all the way to Azerbaijan. This didn't make it through to the final, but it's a big old power ballad from Jiva.

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5: Thank you, Dr. Marty, for sponsoring Crash Landing. We appreciate all our sponsors, and I very much appreciate that you sponsor Crash Landing. And tonight's show has been all about Eurovision. We're coming to the end, Larry. We've got like 12 minutes
6: down
5: left.
6: Down to the dregs.
5: We haven't played Albania. Shall we play Albania?
6: Albania.
5: I quite liked Albania. This was the song about the nan, like the grandmother.
6: Okay. Yep,
5: and, you know, when I was looking at all the finalists, I went, oh, you know, I sent you a message saying, I don't mind this one. Oh, it's written down the wrong number 7. Here we go.
6: It's sweet.
5: Yeah, it is sweet.

0: Albania with a song called Nan. I think sometimes you've got to see the film clips because it makes a big difference, doesn't it, Larry?
1: It does. There'll often be flames and fireworks and
0: pictures of grandma.
1: Yeah, that one had grandma.
0: We haven't played Serbia, which was one of the grand finals. Yep. So we're going to go to Serbia.
1: Kremenja. This is a metal band, six boys, very masculine, metal. Very... lots of flames on stage and...
0: maybe this is the one where the costumes were heavy. I don't know. Lavina, Krag Menja. Okay.

0: That's basically what I think about heavy metal music. Everyone's, you know, entitled to their opinion. Isabel was playing for me on the weekend the Deftones, and I always thought Deftones were like some, you
1: is
0: know,
1: the
0: like
1: dull tones?
0: Some groovy kind of dancing music. This was like, and I had to say, no, no, no, sorry.
1: Thanks, Isabel.
0: Yeah, thanks, darling, but no, she was not happy with me. All right, we're going to finish the show with Dammy.
1: Blast from the past. To go to some real melodies again, this girl could belt.
0: Yeah.
1: She belted it out. She came our highest ever, second place. She comes from Korea. Dummy Im, The Sound of Silence.
0: And we'll be back next year.
1: Happy years. Possibly.
0: Oh, no, you'll be in Bulgaria. That's right.
1: I'll have to call from there.
0: Oh, goodness.
1: Depends. I'm struggling with the whole Israel thing, but we'll see.
0: Okay. All right. Thank you, Larry.
1: No worries. Thanks.

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0: Folks on Film is a show about parenting and the movies.
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4: 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Big ups to Joe Pearson for taking over the last 2 hours. Really good to have him back in the studio. Good to be back on Main FM. We just finished Radiothon. So, you know, if you're a little bit late to the news, it's the perfect time to subscribe via www.mainfm.net. A few things happening this week. There's a movie screening for Palestine. I actually saw it in the text line, somebody was talking about that earlier tonight, in relevance to Joe Pearson playing some music to support Palestine. It's been really good to be in the studio with somebody else on that page and in support and solidarity. So there is a film screening happening, yeah, this Thursday in Campbell's Creek for Gaza, if you want to check that out. So yeah, my name is Lukman. Welcome to the broadcast. I really want to just quickly pay respects to the First Nation people and the Jarrah people, Jajawarong people of this land that we're broadcasting on. I want to pay my respects, just mention that sovereignty was never ceded, as always was and will be Aboriginal land. Electronic Music Show, Electronic Lovers is a show about focusing on electronic music. But we've been using the platform a little bit to talk about social justice. Quite a bit of my first 3 episodes, and, you know, with the interviews and just with how I've been using my voice has been a little bit relevance and solidarity with Palestine. And just for today's show, I want to focus a little bit more on the electronic music side. I'm going to be pretty much playing music for 2 hours. So I'm about to leave you with that. If you are curious about any of the songs being played or do want to say anything to me, the number is 04888-63186. I'll be playing some music, but you know, I'll be checking the text line and yeah, I'll be pretty aware of what's going on there. So 04888-63186 if you want to send a text to me. And otherwise, yeah, about to leave you with the music. You're listening to Main FM. One more time, big ups to Joe Pearson. So good to see him in the studio. Yeah, always feel better when there's somebody else here. So let's go.

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0: You're listening to Mean FM. My name is Lukman. Just came off a 2-hour mix. Straight in the studio. I'm about to let you go soon and leave you with the Dead After Midnight show by Colin. I didn't realize until last week that there was an actual presenter coming after me, but you guys probably knew that if you've been listening to Mean FM for a while. Today was my 4th episode for Electronic Lovers. Did a minimal, deep, darkroom vibe mix, which I'll be posting on Mixcloud just have to wrap it up. And I'll probably be posting the mix on YouTube, just like the music part of it. Hope you've enjoyed the show if you've been listening to it in its entirety or just in certain parts. Hope you've enjoyed some of what you listened to. Thanks to the couple people that texted in, Roman, Ari, I saw your text through the show, but yeah, I wanted to keep it music tonight, so didn't jump back on the microphone. Well, yeah, it's pretty much time for me to go. Just want to send some love. And best wishes. Hope everyone's doing okay, taking time to rest, heal, recover, and reflect. And yeah, praying for a beautiful day tomorrow and an easy night tonight. So, with peace and love, Lukman, have a good night, and thanks for listening to Mean FM.
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And I woke up feeling really happy. And then I saw that I got these messages. So I was there with you, Mavis. Far away, but quite close at the same time.

Same as it never was. Never was. Same as it never was. Never was. Same as it never was. Never was. Same as it never was. Never was. Same as it never was. Never was. Same as it never was. Never was. Same as it never was. Never was. Same as it never was. Never was. Same as it never was. Never was. Same as it never was. Never was. Same as it never was. Never was. Same as it never was. Never was. Same as it never was. Never was. Same as it never was. Never was. Same as it never was. Never was. Same as it never was. Never was. Same as it never was. Never was. Same as it never was. Never was. Same as it never was. Never was. Same as it never was. Never was. Same as it never was. Never was. Same as it never was. Never was. Same as it never was. Never was. Same as it never was. Never was. Same as it never was. Never was. Same as it never was. Never was. Same as it never was. Never was. Same as it never was. Never was. Same as it never was. Never was. Same as it never was. Never was. Same as it never was. Never was. Same as it never was. Never was. Same as it never was. Never was. Same as it never was. Never was. Same as it

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A good man always knows when he's done wrong. A good dog never bites until it's threatened. And a good time never stays around too long. Good women I have loved and I have courted. I've wondered at their beauty and their ways. Good women who have all come back and haunted. 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

0: Discover a cinematic masterpiece at Theatre Royal on Friday, June 19. 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

0: breakfast radio, Toby? Really?
1: Yes, Georgie. You're a morning person, right? You are now.
0: What are we going to talk about?
1: 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News, sport, weather.
0: Weather what?
1: Whether it's raining.
0: Okay, sure. But news? What kind of news?
1: Local. Stuff people care about, you know.
0: What about sport?
1: Huh?
0: You said news, sport and weather.
1: Oh, right. I don't know.
0: Secretly correcting people's grammar is a sport, right?
1: Right on.
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Hi there, nice to be with you. Happy you could stick around. Like to introduce Legs Larry Smith, drums. And Sam Spoons, rhythm pole. And Vern Dudley Bohay Noel, bass guitar. And Neil Innes, piano. Come in, Rodney Slater, alto saxophone. With Roger Ruskin Spear on tenor sax. Hi, Vivian Stanchel, trumpet. Big hello to Big John Wayne, xylophone. And Robert Morley, guitar. Billy Butlin, spoons. And looking very relaxed, Adolf Hitler on vibes. Nice. Princess Anne on sousaphone. Introducing Liberace, clarinet. With Garner Ted Armstrong on vocals. Lord Snooty and his pals tap dancing. In the groove with Harold Wilson, violin. And Franklin McCormack on harmonica. Over there, Eric Clapton, ukulele. Hi, Eric. On my left, Sir Kenneth Park, bass sax. Great honor, sir. Especially flown in for us, a Sessions Gorilla on Vox Humana. Nice to see Incredible Shrinking Man on euphonium. Drop out with Peter Scott on Duck Call. Hearing from you later, Casanova, on horn. Yeah, digging General de Gaulle on accordion. Really wild, General. Thank you, sir. Roy Rogers on trigger. Tune in Wild Man of Borneo on bongos. Count Basie Orchestra on triangle. Thank you. Great to hear the Rawlinsons on trombone. Back from his recent operation, Dan Drop, hot. And representing the flower people, Quasimodo on bells. Wonderful to hear Brainiac on banjo.

0: We welcome Baldunican as himself. Very appealing, Max Jaffe. That's nice, Max. What a team, Zebra Kit and Horace Batchelor on percussion. A great favorite and a wonderful performer, all of us here, Jay Arthur Rank on gong.
1: Good morning. Welcome to Tuesday with Scott here at my 12-inch disc, Main FM 94.9, broadcasting from Jarra Country here. And I'd like to acknowledge that we are here on Jarra Country, and I'd like to pay my respects to elders past and present, and to any First Nations people who are up at this hour and listening to Scott's show at 7:44, a little bit later than usual. If you're up out of the basin, it's sunny. If you're inside the town of Castlemaine, it's foggy, and it's an interesting transition as you make your way down into the bowl, into the fog, into the mist. We're gonna start off with the Supremes. Live from the Copacabana. They are at the Copacabana. I don't know the rest of the words. Sorry, but

0: Come in. Yes, come in, sit down. What are you here for?
1: I'm here about the job.
0: Oh, yes, of course. Now, the person we're looking for must be Moo.
1: Pardon, sir?
0: It's a cow. You've never heard a cow before?
1: Oh, well, yes,
0: but... Moo! There's another one. Actually, it's a Brahmin bull. They're different from cows, you know.
1: Yes, I know.
0: I thought you would. You're an intelligent-looking young man.
1: Oh, no, well, I thought...
0: Oh! What was that?
1: A chook?
0: But what sort?
1: Big?
0: Wrong! You do want to be our company secretary, don't you?
1: Well, yes, sir.
0: Well, pay attention. Now then, I don't want you to feel I'm putting pressure on you. But how long do you intend to stay with us? Well, what do you think? Come.
1: Merino?
0: Wrong! It's the Tibetan leaping sheep. They're woolly and they leap in Tibet. Hence, of course, the name. Tibetan leaping sheep.
1: I'm not quite up on sheep, sir, but getting back to the job...
0: Quite right. They've been extinct for 5,000 years, so you don't see many these days. Not around this office, anyway.
1: I think I'd better
0: sit down, sit down. I haven't finished the interview yet.
1: Yeah, but I don't understand what...
0: Boing, boing, boing. What was that?
1: I'm sorry, sir, but I...
0: Come, guess, man.
2: Boing.
1: A kangaroo.
0: A wombat on a pogo stick. Fools, everyone.
1: Of course,
0: you say, of course. I'm not taken in by your shroud of deception. What colour is the pogo stick? Boing.
1: Blue?
0: Wrong. Puce with red stripes.
1: Oh. Gee, about the job, sir. Now,
0: What's that, eh?
1: Oh, look, forget about the job. I'll be going...
0: You don't know, do you?
1: Well, goodbye, sir.
0: It's a duck.
1: A duck?
0: Yes, a duck. A South American tree-climbing duck doing his impression of a tap-dancing gorilla singing a Kamal songbook with severe laryngitis. I fooled you, didn't I? Baroop, baroop.
1: Goodbye, sir.
0: Fool. He'd have been a terrible company secretary anyway.
3: Oh, good morning. Who are you?
0: The name's Carter, sir.
3: You're the only one?
0: Yes, the others all left. Said they weren't going to wait around for any silly old fool.
3: Really? That's strange. No, well, as you're the only one, I suppose the job's yours. Welcome aboard, Carter.
0: Thank you, sir.
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Oh, yes, what a killer song. That's the semi-detached suburban Mr. James from Manfred Mann. That's coming out of a record, Man Size Hits. So, yeah, there's a whole bunch of Manfred Mann hits on that record that I could play. And we chose that one again this week. So before that, we had The Son of a Naked Vicar. Some people who are older than me might remember that show. That was the job interview. That's all I can tell you about that. And right at the top, Stop in the Name of Love, very quick live version of Stop in the Name of Love by the Supremes, live at the Copacabana. Oh, yeah, the Copacabana. It's time for this thing. Wrong hand. It's the wrong hand to... Celebrity Spotlight. Celebrity Spotlight is the something completely different from everything I just played then. Sonic Youth. I know, you just get all sorts, don't you? This is the third track on the record. And I played this for my 14-year-old daughter on the way home from Ballarat the other day. And it's great when you know when your kids are like, going, "Hey, Dad, do you know this song?" And you go, "Oh, yeah, I know that song. I know that band. Here, listen to this one. Listen to this. And this is track 3 of The Dripping Dream from Sonic Nurse, which my favourite. I won't say the best record. I don't want to start a fight, but definitely my favourite Sonic Youth record.

0: And now it's time for another horror story.
1: It is far too hot to walk, let alone trot. Grumbles Crispin. But he has to work. Crispin is a carriage horse. And the carriage is waiting for him. Today he draws the carriage erratically and with ill humour. Then he sees who the carriage is to carry today. From the house where the coachman is drawn up emerges a beautiful girl in a stunningly lovely white dress. A bride, whinnies Crispin. Isn't she lovely? His bad mood is forgotten because he adores brides and weddings. Yippee! Crispin knows all the guests will spoil him.
2: Thank you. Next, from one of the latest albums that we did, one of the Baroque pieces we'd like to play for you at this time, called Tears from the Children.

Oh, yes, that's the great, the glorious Ween. Cheating, cheating there. I actually don't have, I don't have that record. But inspired by the previous record, which was the titles from Chariots of Fire, music there by Vangelis. And Michael, your friendly neighbourhood parcel delivery person has written in and has said, good morning, Scott. Perfect music for running in slow motion through the whimsically gorgeous gossamer across customers' pathways this morning like a race-winning winner. And he said, he said thanks for playing that track. And before Vangelis, we had... Thank you, Michael, for writing in to... I thought maybe it had been a bit short on the people texting in this morning, actually. So maybe that's right. Maybe you're not quite sure how do you do it. Like, you hear these people like going, someone's writing into the show. Well, it's really quite simple to connect with us here in the studio. All we have to do is

0736 3186. You just type the number into your phone. Go to messages first. Do that first. Go to messaging, and then you type the number 0488 63186, and then you can write whatever message you like. And if it's sort of nice and doesn't have too much swearing, we'll read it out on the air. Like, that's how it works. It's really just as simple as that.

0: 63186.
1: And I just had another message come in, even. And that's Scott, Ross, I want to hear the full Mike Oldfield song. Ah, wow. Are you, wow, it could be Tubular Bell. Are we talking about Tubular? Oh, I haven't brought the Tubular Bells record in. And my show is only for an hour and a bit. And that bit depends on what time I get in the morning. But I'll do my best. I'll see what I can do for next week and bring in the full Mike Oldfield. Ooh. Oh, no, this one, the QE2. That's what he means. Hang on. That's what he wants. He wants the whole Sheba. Sorry, Ross. I'm with you now. Hang on. Here we go. I'll let it play. All right.

0: Yeah, it's Paul Simon. And a shout out to Bron and the kids who loved my singing on the drive to school on this fine, fabulous day. What they say, what a start to the day. Yeah, thank you, Bron and kids. And I've got another message here. The full lyrics are online. Shana gae egu gaka ege gakaru, etc. for Diamonds on the Soles of Their Shoes. That's awesome. Thank you. And who else we got? Oh, that same person. Just, yes, they love this song. So, yeah, thank you very much for writing in. And, well, right now, though, it's time for some lucky people. Oh, come on. Here it is.
1: Happy birthday to you.

happy birthday if it's your birthday today, the 19th of May. You are a lucky winner. We often, almost always, link these two words, lucky and winner. But what if your wins have nothing to do with the luck of the draw and everything to do with those psychic powers that you work so hard to bury and hide? How did you know to back that particular horse or choose those lottery numbers? Luck? There might be a bit of that going on, but that doesn't explain why so many wins come so effortlessly your way. Of course, there's no way you'll be going to reveal your secret methods. As a steady Taurian, you'd be way too embarrassed to even talk about the unseen. But you know full well that you're able to predict the outcome of things you have no insider knowledge about. Love and sex are important to you, so it's likely you've saved the very best of your psychic skills to help you choose a partner who can match your passionate nature. You'd love to be swept off your feet. You'll move heaven and earth and use more than a little of that magical fairy dust to make your chosen mate feel the same way. If your birthday is today, the 19th of May, your number is number one, a powerful entity and results-oriented force, all about initiating action and getting things done. And if your birthday is today, the 19th of May, you share it with such people as Ho Chi Minh, the Vietnamese revolutionary communist leader, Grace Jones, the Jamaican singer-songwriter and record producer, and Pete Townsend, the British guitarist. So happy birthday if it's your birthday today, the 19th of May.

Have a guess who that was. Just have a think. Like, no spoilers right now. Just like, have a little guess. Like, who would have that have been? Who do you reckon that was? Right? So it's like, it's obviously not the original, you know. And sometimes I do play like, you know, this, you know, can you tell the difference between this and the original? But that's definitely a cover of, definitely a cover of what's called Na Na Hey Hey Kiss Him Goodbye. We've got Barry Bailey on guitar, Larry Collins on guitar, Joe Carrero on congas. If you're really, really old, you might recognise some of these names. Emery Gordy on bass and vibes, Spooner Oldham on electric piano and organ, Dennis and John on drums. Who do you think was playing piano there? He might have a brother named George. Might wish that his brother George was here. Does that give you any clues? Any clues? Shazams, Ross. Ross has written in. 185 Shazams. I'm not sure what that means. But that right then was Liberace. That's right. A brand from the record. A brand new me, Liberace. We'll have a few extra little tidbits of that in the weeks to come. But I know you wouldn't have like, yeah. And then you go, there was that like at the start. You go, oh yeah, maybe, yeah, okay, I could sort of see it. Before Liberace, we had from The Wiz. Where is it? It's Don't Nobody Bring Me No Bad News. And we had Diamonds on the Soles of Her Shoes before that. And right now, if I've got it queued up enough already, here she is. Come on, Marie. There she is. Marie Osmond. What a... just what we needed. Nearly 8:45.

All right. It's Ross is going, 185 Shazams. That's how many Shazams there were for that Liberace track. And then there's another battle going on here that's ongoing past this show, because I've got another message then. Ross is having a dig at me, and there's a pokey tongue out symbol, and that's from Seal. So the Ross and Seal Shazam challenge continues here on my 12-inch disc. So there's Marie.

0: Oh, what a way to finish my 12-inch disc for this morning. I'm just like, it's 10 seconds. Usually I'm late for the lowdown, but I'm going to be on time this morning. Good up, but it just means I've got to fill in another 3-4 seconds.
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0: Oh. Thanks. We'll see you guys next week. Cheers.
2: Good morning. You've tuned into the Lowdown for this week, beginning Monday, the 18th of May. My name's Peter, and I'm here in the studio with Isabella. Hi, Isabella.
3: Hi, Peter.
2: Broadcasting and production for the Lowdown happens on Dja Wurrung country. We acknowledge the Jarrah people, their elders past and present, and any First Nations people listening today. And here on the Lowdown, we share the latest in community news and free or low-cost community events and classes. You might like to grab a pen to jot down any details, and don't worry if you miss something as the show is repeated at the same time every morning this week. Okay, here we go for this week, starting Monday, the 18th of May.
3: So, Peter, the Victorian Law Week is on this week in Bendigo, and it's offering some great free advice about all things legal that affect your daily life. 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
2: 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It's up and running until the 30th of June. The Community Bank Malden and District, the Good Op Shop and Saka Suds Laundrette are all partnering to collect, clean and distribute coats, jackets and blankets to those in our community in need of warm winter clothing this year. 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So the first one's at Community Bank Malden, which is 81 High Street in Malden, and the Community Bank Denali, the RTC 109 Broadway in Denali, and the Good Op Shop here in Castlemaine at 4 Lewis Drive.
3: 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So it's located at Mechanics Lane in Castlemaine. 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Expressions of interest are now open, closing 5 p.m. next Monday, the 26th of May. The first exhibition is scheduled to open in July 2026. So for program details and application information, visit mountalexander.vic.gov.au/apply-fee-foyer or email the council at arts@mountalexander.vic.gov.au.
2: Also, as part of the redevelopment of Frederick Street in town, the council has proposed a series of open commissions for artists to create temporary and permanent works in a streetscape. 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The council is seeking an artist or collective to create an installation responding to the theme Threshold, marking a place of arrival, movement and connection. 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Expressions of interest will close on Thursday the 21st of May, so be quick. And for more information, www.mountalexander.vic.gov.au/threshold.
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2: Coming up, Castlemaine Art Museum. This Friday, the 22nd of May, is a 16mm projection screening as part of the public programming for Ivor Cantrell's current exhibition. Ivor Cantrell has a multidisciplinary practice that spans painting, drawing, ceramic sculpture and textiles. The night is dedicated to his works on film. Ivor's parents, legendary experimental filmmakers Corinne and Arthur Cantrell, included Ivor in their films, filmed him painting and encouraged him to paint directly on film and to use animation techniques such as rotoscoping. So head along this Friday the 22nd of May from 5:30pm for a 6pm start. You'll run for 1 hour. Tickets are free but bookings are required to secure your space. To book, head to the events section on the Castlemaine Art Museum website at www.castlemaineartmuseum.org.au. 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There's always something happening at CAM.
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2: Also this Friday night, on the 22nd of May that is, from 5 till 7pm, why not go to the opening night for the latest offering from Art Puff Gallery, Life on the Wing, by acclaimed artist, nature journaler and printmaker Jane Rusden. CEO of BirdLife Australia, Kate Miller, will be the special guest speaker at the opening from 5pm till 7pm. And Life on the Wing will run from this Thursday the 21st of May to Monday the 8th of June. Remember, opening hours at Art Puff are Thursday to Sunday, 11am till 5pm, and it's located at The Mill, which is at 9 Walker Street, Castlemaine.
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2: 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And for more information, email Mujik, that's M-U-J-I-K, Mujik at y7mail.com, or call 0448 190195.
3: That sounds great, Pete.
2: Yeah.
3: Yeah. So it's crunch time. Castlemaine's Community Apple Juicing Day is a free community event on this Sunday, the 24th of May, from 10 a.m. to 2 p.m. at Castlemaine Community House at 30 Templeton Street. And it's BYO prints, bottles, bottles and more bottles. And be sure to wear clothes you're not so precious about, because it can get pretty grotty and sticky. And as a food production community event, only certified companion pets can attend. So get juicing, everyone.
2: Sounds very juicy.
3: It is.
2: Sorry Day is held each year on the 26th of May as a day of remembrance to acknowledge the pain and injustice experienced by members of the Stolen Generation and its lasting impacts. Castlemaine's Sorry Day commemoration will be held next Tuesday, the 26th of May, from 10 a.m. till 12 noon at Castlemaine Botanical Gardens near the playground. National Reconciliation Week begins the following day, on Wednesday, the 27th of May, with a launch at the Market Building in Castlemaine from 10 a.m. till 12 noon. The free community event will feature A Welcome to Country, the launch of Uncle Ron Murray's new book, The Little Platypus Teaching, the awarding of the annual Maldoran Awards, First Nations made artworks and products for sale, and more. Light refreshments will be provided, and over the week, Maldoran Educational Aboriginal Corporation has organised a range of events to commemorate, educate, and bring our community together. This year's theme is All In, a call for all Australians to commit wholeheartedly to reconciliation every day.
3: Mm-hmm.
2: All In makes clear that reconciliation is not a spectator sport, and that all of us must step away from the sidelines and take action to make change.
3: Yeah. So we're kicking goals. Castlemaine's footy fever will erupt onto Camp Reserve on Sunday the 7th of June, not too far away, coming up when the biggest game of the year kicks off. Yes, our favourite game, the main game, is just around the corner. The main game brings footy and fundraising together for 94.9 Main FM. Both teams, comprising local radio presenters, tradies, musicians and respectable community members, are excited to put on a show while raising vital funds to support Main FM's programming and community efforts. And it's more than footy. The event is family and dog friendly, with activities for the kids, main game merch, as well as food stalls, barbecue, donuts, pizza and coffee, not to mention the main bar where you can grab a beverage featuring two local Castlemaine breweries. There's music and entertainment. Castlemaine's own dynamic brass ensemble, Thompson's Foundry Band, will set the tone with some brass brilliance ahead of the first bounce, with Elo and the Shin Kicks taking the stage at halftime break. Bring the kids and a footy so you can have a kick on the hallowed turf between quarters, just like the old days. Not only will this be an entertaining game of footy and a fun day for the whole family, it's also a fantastic way to show your support for Main FM, which plays such an important role in keeping the community connected. So the event details again are from 12 noon to 5 p.m. Sunday the 7th of June at Camp Reserve in Forest Street, Castlemaine. So grab your tickets now by heading to www.mainfm.net.
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Kia ora, good morning to you and welcome to Pachelbel's Caravan here on Main FM. My name's Julia, hope you're having a lovely morning. It has been foggy, but it may have lifted in the time that I've arrived here. It was a bit of a pea super earlier on, that's for sure. Yes, here in Helford Street, and starting out by acknowledging that I'm here on beautiful Jarra country, home of the Jajawarang. And also to acknowledge Scott this morning, playing vinyl. He's very much in fine fettle, isn't he, our friend Scott? My 12-inch disc here Tuesday mornings. Thank you, Scott. And also to the tea dispensary, I want to give a shout out to the sponsor of Pachelbel's Caravan, the tea dispensary. You can visit them at 12 Templeton Street, and I thank them very much for their support of this show and for Main FM. So yes, I'm here with you till 10. It's an hour of classical music. We've just heard a little bit of a guy called Heinrich von Bieber. I've got a bit more of him to come right now. This is a piece in six parts called A Partita, and it's a pretty lovely way to start your morning.

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1: Yes, you're listening to Packlebell's Caravan here on Main FM. My name's Julia. Music we've just heard by Bieber, not Justin on this occasion, Heinrich Bieber, writing about 320 years ago. That's one of his partitas, and I've played it because you can hear it live in Castlemaine coming up. Genesis Baroque, who you might remember, opened the State Festival, are coming Saturday, June the 13th. To Christchurch, Castlemaine in Mostyn Street, and you'll be able to hear that piece of Bieber being played. The artistic director, Jen Kersner, who I had on the program a few weeks back, and their principal music director, Donald Nicholson, on harpsichord, and some of their friends will be playing music of Baroque composers, Couperin, Marais, and others. It's a mixed bag of treats from Bohemia to England, Italy, Spain, France, and a real warming concert from the Baroque age. So you can go to genesisbaroque.com.au to hear. To get tickets and also to read more about their program. I think tickets are on Humanitix. The concert is called The Director's Cut. So, yeah, Genesis Baroque coming. I really enjoy that music. It's a little bit like an espresso, isn't it, for the brain in the morning. Yeah, the music of Von Bieber. Now, to something completely different, I have some music for solo viola composed in 2020. This is music of American composer Judith Markovich. It is a miniature for solo viola. It's being played by a guy called Brett Dobner.

And that's music of American composer Judith Markovich. It's music for solo viola, and I hope you enjoyed that. That was a real discovery this week. Thanks to the Melbourne City Library for having such an amazing collection of CDs, because that's the medium I'm using. And yeah, music of Judith Markovich, miniature for solo viola, composed in 2020, and played by Brett Daubner. Yeah, interesting. I discovered that disc. It's called Music for Solo Viola, and it's on the BIRS label. It's actually a release from 2022, and the disc is called Hope, Music for Solo Viola, music of other composers writing in the 2015, 2016, 2021. So, yeah, quite recent compositions as opposed to where we began the episode some 300 years ago. Anyway, now we're going back to the time of Beethoven now. I've been talking in the last couple of episodes about the Beethoven Festival coming up in Bendigo, Bendigo Symphony Orchestra and Friends. So today I thought I would mention the concert that is on the Saturday night with the Elder Conservatorium Orchestra. Bendigo Symphony hosting friends from Adelaide from the Elder Conservatorium, their symphony orchestra, coming across to do symphonies number 8 and number 3. So that'll be 8 first and then 3 after interval, I think. Elena and Luke coming to conduct, and there will also be a pre-concert talk at 6 o'clock before the concert at 7:30. That's all at the Alumbra Theatre and adjoining spaces. So if you have tickets for the Beethoven Festival already, have a think about going on Saturday night to hear numbers 8 and 3. I know number 9 on Sunday is now sold out, which is very exciting, and I know tickets are selling really fast for the Zellman Orchestra playing numbers 4 and number 7. And on the Friday night, we begin the festival with Symphony number 1 and Symphony number 6. I understand that on Friday night there's also a pre-concert talk at 6:30 with Luke Severn, who's a really entertaining, wonderful conductor. So yes, but today, the Elder Conservatorium, Saturday night, the 30th of May, 7:30 at the Alumbra, I'd like to play you a little bit of Symphony number 8, this, which is in F major, which is a pretty bright key, but I'm going to play you the first movement. So if you haven't heard Symphony No. 8 before of Beethoven, this is about 10 minutes worth, and I hope you enjoy it.

And that's music of Ludwig van Beethoven, the Symphony No. 8 in F. And that was the Berlin Philharmonic with Herbert von Karajan playing, conducting the Berlin Philharmonic. It's a pretty old recording, but I thought I would introduce you to the 8th Symphony of Beethoven so that you know what you're in for when you head up to Bendigo for the Beethoven Festival. It's the Elder Conservatorium Orchestra coming across from Adelaide to join the Bendigo Symphony Orchestra, the Elder Conservatorium Orchestra playing Symphony No. 8 Saturday night at 7:30 at the Alumbra Theatre, Saturday the 30th of May, coming up quite soon at 7:30. Elena and Luke conducting, that's Luke Dolman conducting, so sharing a symphony each. There is also a pre-concert talk at 6 o'clock there as well. So tickets by phoning the Alumbra Theatre, gotix.com.au, the Bendigo Symphony Orchestra website. They are hosting the Zelman and the Ballarat Symphony and the Elder Conservatorium Symphony Orchestra for this Beethoven Festival, all 9 symphonies. And if you've not sat through a Beethoven symphony before, don't worry, they don't go forever.

0: I know you'll really enjoy. You're listening to Packlebell's Caravan. My name's Julia. I'm going to play a couple of local announcements and then we'll come back for some interesting music and another concert happening in Castlemaine, because, of course, it's all going on at the moment, isn't it, in central Victoria. Back in a sec.
1: 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A moving portrait of love, endurance and redemption, and a timeless reflection on social injustice. The Goddess, June 19, with Mindy Mengwang and Burkhard Dalwitz, supporting Main FM.
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0: Yes, so, yeah, Packlebell's Caravan is the name of the show. It's an hour of classical music every Tuesday here on Main FM, and I'm also delighted to see that Dr. Haiti is here as well for SciCurious, which kicks off at 10 a.m. on Tuesdays and is always fabulous to listen to. You never know what you're going to learn, I tell you what, on a Tuesday. So coming up to 9:42, I have been also mentioning our last episode, and again, I'll mention today, we've got a world-renowned pianist coming to Castlemaine also on Saturday, May the 30th. Luca de Barg is playing at the Castlemaine Town Hall at 7 o'clock. You can get tickets and information at castlemainefestival.com.au. This is, in fact, a fundraiser for the next Castlemaine State Festival in 2 years' time, so they are working hard to ensure the next festival is just as amazing as the one we've just had. So Luca, his name is spelled L-U-C-A-S. The interviews that I've seen of him online, of which there are a lot, he's a fabulous speaker. He calls himself Luca, so I'm doing that too, Luca de Barg. He's coming on, as I said, Saturday the 30th of May, and if you are listening closely, you'll realise that that is also the night of a Beethoven concert, so not to worry. Some people will enjoy Beethoven, some people will enjoy a piano soloist. That's the great thing about variety, isn't it, in music going on in central Victoria. So Luca first came to international attention at the 15th International Tchaikovsky Competition, and since then he's performed at many of the world's leading venues, including Carnegie Hall, Wigmore Hall, the Berlin Philharmonie, and the beautiful room, the Concertgebouw in Amsterdam, which is a lovely space I was in not too long ago. He's known for his distinctive and deeply expressive performances. He has a really interesting kind of story to tell about the way he stopped playing piano for a while, came back to it, has kind of had a bit of adversity. I spoke last episode about electricity bills and things, but a very interesting person, and I have no doubt that you will be blown away by his artistry here on stage as a touring international piano soloist. So Luca coming to Castlemaine playing, and I've been given the program. He's going to be playing Gabriel Fauré and Maurice Ravel. He'll also be playing his own arrangement of some George Gershwin, which sounds fabulous, and some music by Stefan Delplas. I hadn't heard of Stefan, and I'm going to introduce you today to a piece of his, Stefan Delplas's The Abominable Fugue. And this is from a disc called Nine, and I'll talk a bit more about this disc. It's quite funny. It's a nine composers writing a little piece

based on one of the 9 symphonies. And of course, the word Beethoven and the word accordion has 9 letters. So there's a hint for you. This is an accordionist called Felicien Brut, and a string quartet plus double bass playing The Abominable Fugue by Stéphane Delplace. And this will give you a bit of a sense of what Stéphane's music is about and what Luca might bring to the stage.

0: Now, that is music of a French composer called Stéphane Delplace. He was born in Bordeaux and he started composing music in the mid-1980s with a firm conviction, though unpopular at the time, that tonal music still hides infinite unexplored territories. So instead of kind of going really AWOL, if I could use that term, with harmonies and rhythms, Stéphane has well and truly stayed with the traditional compositional styles. His music finds its roots in that of Bach, Brahms, Fauré, Ravel and Prokofiev. Now, the reason I'm playing music by Stéphane Delplace is not to, remind you of Beethoven, but to remind you of Luca Debarge coming to the Castlemaine Town Hall on Saturday, the 30th of May at 7 o'clock. Luca is an internationally known pianist. He's playing a program including Fauré, Ravel and a bit of Gershwin, but also music of Stéphane Delplace. So if you were wondering about the music of Stéphane, that's kind of what he sounds like. And I've got some notes about the piece that Luca will be playing by Stéphane. It's a solo piano work that was in fact composed for Luca, and it features a blend of classical and jazz elements. So I'm thinking that that will be very entertaining. And then, of course, Luca following it up with a bit of George Gershwin. So two great reasons there to go and see Luca, a chance to see an incredible pianist visiting Castlemaine. It's the 30th of May at 7 o'clock, Castlemaine Town Hall. It's a fundraiser for the State Festival, so do support their work, even though it's a bit of, away in the distance. They need to work hard to be able to put on another great festival in a couple of years' time. So, yes, I hope you enjoyed Stéphane Delplace's music. That was called The Abominable Fugue, and, of course, it was a bit of a nod to Ode to Joy from Beethoven's Symphony No. 9. It's Félicien Brut on the accordion and Hermès Quartet plus a gentleman on double bass playing there. It's an album called Nerf, so it's nine composers, nine nods to the different symphonies of the nine symphonies of Beethoven, and as Félicien says, there are nine letters in Beethoven and nine letters in accordion, so he had to do the album. There you are. So you've been listening to Pachelbel's Caravan here every Tuesday. I haven't given you the text line today. That's my fault, but it's, as always, 0488 63 186 if you quickly want to squish in a text before 10 o'clock. And after 10, you'll have Dr. Haiti with Psycurious, which is a fabulous show. Do stay tuned to Main FM. Now, I'll be back next week. I just wanted to leave you with a message today. This is from our dear local composer and pianist extraordinaire, Nat Bartsch.
1: So it's ABC Classic 100 voting season, and this is my annual reminder to you all that there are living composers on that list. And the theme this year is the greatest of all time. And I'm reminded of this story about Meryl Streep, who was on a film set once, and all these younger actors were calling her a goat, and she thought they meant that she was just an old goat. And actually, they meant she was the greatest actor of all time. I think this theme with classical music, it does actually kind of lend itself to thinking about old goats, like old dead white male composers, when you think of which composers have been the greatest of all time. But this is my annual reminder to you that Bach, Beethoven, Mozart, and the rest of them will not notice if you vote for them in the Classic 100. There are living composers on the list, there are Australian composers on the list, and we do notice if the votes are thrown towards our works. And composers are one of the loneliest types of arts workers I can think of. It's a very quiet, self-directed type of job. And this is one of those rare moments where it's like a sort of public celebration of the work that composers do. If you feel like throwing 10 votes towards living composers on that list, that is such a worthwhile thing to do, especially if you are one of those families that's been enjoying my lullabies at night on repeat, like on Spotify. This is a really low-cost way of sharing some support for that work. You can vote for the whole album. Last year was the piano. I was thrilled to be voted in there. This time, throw your votes towards all the living composers you can think of, and let's get as many of us as we can in there. I don't think I'm the greatest composer of all time. I don't think I ever will be. But it certainly feels great to have your support in the here and now. So please, vote for us. We're here right now.

0: Yeah, that's our dear friend and local composer, alive and well. That's Nat Bartsch speaking there about the ABC Classic 100 Greatest of All Time. And apologies for the audio. She's sitting in her car and recording that. So I thought it's something that I feel extremely strongly about. I try on Packlebell's Caravan to play a real range of both living and not living composers, but I think she's absolutely hit the nail on the head. We really have to think about those composers who are alive and working, and not only that, living kind of just down the road. So anyway, that's it from me, and I'll see you next week.
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Just try it. Hello and welcome to PsyCurious. My name is Dr. Haiti. PsyCurious is Main FM's science show, and we cover all sorts of science on this show, so please stay tuned to discover some amazing things about this world that we live in. Thank you so much, Julia, for Pachelbel's Caravan. That last bit that you left off, Nat Bartsch, the composer, talking about how much of a lonely endeavour composing can be, was a little bit heartbreaking and something I didn't know about, so thank you very much for that. I will endeavour to support living composers, living Australian composers. On today's show, I'm chatting with a duo, Chris and Liz, who will be taking the reins of PsyCurious once a month for their new science show. They're new to Main FM, and I'm very excited to have them on board, but I'm even more excited to have them joining the PsyCurious team. So please stay tuned for that. The text line here is 0488-63186. Oh, it was a deliciously, I think, foggy morning this morning. Or was it misty? To find out, I looked up a meteorological website to uncover the distinction between mist and fog. And the difference comes down to visibility and density. So mist is less dense than fog, and it allows you to see further. So by meteorological definitions, fog reduces horizontal visibility to less than 1 kilometre. So when I woke up this morning, there was indeed fog. I couldn't see more than about 20 metres. It did clear, and at the moment I think we might not have clear skies, but there is no fog and potentially not even mist remaining. So the technical nomenclature, or the technical name for fog, is fog. I was a bit disappointed to read that. I always like a complex name. Text in if you can think of a better technical name for fog, 0488-63186. Meteorologists categorise fog into specific types based on the physical processes that create it. And I'm going to read this here from the meteorological website that I looked up. There is radiation fog, which forms on clear, calm nights as the ground loses heat and cools the air above it. There is advection fog, which occurs when warm, moist air moves horizontally over a cold surface and cools down. There is upslope fog, created when wind pushes moist air up a hill or mountain, causing it to cool and condense. And there is evaporation fog, which happens when cold air moves over warmer water, making water vapour rise into the cool air. So I was thinking, which kind of fog did Castlemaine have this morning? And I suspect it was radiation fog. We had a cold, clear night, so as the heat from the Earth escapes into space overnight, the temperature drops rapidly to meet that dew point, causing moisture in the air to condense. And because Castlemaine is effectively a valley and we're surrounded by a lot of hills, that cold, heavy air accumulates in the low-lying area of Castlemaine. So Tony Peachy, who presents Get Your Groove Back, would normally be kind of walking into the studio soonish, but he isn't able to present his show today. One of Tony's many hats is as a meteorologist, and I was hoping he would be here for me to ask. Tony, if you're listening, text in. Tell me if I'm correct that Castlemaine had radiation fog this morning. Or if there are any other meteorologists listening, please text in and tell me what's what. 0488-631.